0: Washington and Tehran have reached an agreement in principle around enriched uranium, a big sticking point in the talks. In Turkey, police fired tear gas and forced their way into the offices of the main opposition party. And what critics have said is another knock against that country's democracy. Dominic Valaitis has more.
1: There was chaos inside the Republican People's Party HQ Sunday. Clouds of tear gas flooded the building in Ankara as those inside tried to keep the police out. They failed, with party leader Özgür Özel and his supporters eventually forced out of the building. Özel was removed as leader on Thursday when a Turkish court, citing irregularities, annulled his party's decision to appoint him leader in 2023. In his place, the court reinstated the party's former chairman, who lost to Turkey's president Recep Tayyip Erdogan in the country's 2023 national election. Analysts have framed the court's ruling as a test of the balance between democracy and autocracy in Turkey, and one that could ultimately prolong Erdogan's 23-year rule. Dominic Valaitis for CBC News, Bristol, England.
0: In the Philippines. Rescue crews use hammer to clear debris and search for survivors under the rubble of a collapsed building which was under construction north of Manila. At least one person is confirmed dead. Around 20 are still feared trapped. Rescuers are using dogs and heartbeat detectors in the hopes of pulling more people out alive. The World Health Organization says there are now over 900 suspected cases of Ebola in East Africa. Most of the infections have been reported in the Democratic Republic of Congo, with others detected in neighboring Uganda. Canada has tightened screening at airports, but health officials in this country say the risk from Ebola is still low. The U.S. ambassador to Canada sat down for an interview with Radio Canada's Laurence Martin. Pete Hoekstra told her that Canada is an awesome friend, but he questions Canada's reaction to U.S. tariffs.
2: But do you understand where that frustration is coming
3: Absolutely
2: from?
3: Absolutely no.
0: Hoekstra says that Washington has hit everybody in the world with tariffs, so he doesn't understand what he sees as American positions being taken, anti-American positions being taken by Ottawa, as well as provincial and territorial governments.
3: We think the alcohol ban is totally unfair. It's a clear indicator of how 11 provinces feel about trade with the United States. It creates some questions about, does Canada really want to do business with the United States? You know, saying, don't travel to the United States. We're not telling people don't travel to Canada.
0: You can find out more about the conversation with Hoekstra on our website, cbcnews.ca. That's your World This Hour. For CBC News, I'm Kaz Bovin.
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0: What's that noise? What's that noise?
1: I don't know.
0: I'd get that checked. Quickly.
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0: This.
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3: From CBC News, The World This Hour, I'm Kaz Bovin. We begin in Halifax, where the search for a missing newborn baby ended tragically this afternoon.
4: Earlier today, the human remains were located in the Prospect Road area of Halifax with the help of ground search and rescue.
3: Halifax Police Staff Sergeant Pierre Bordage says the infant's body was found after a woman went to hospital on Friday with serious injuries after apparently giving birth, but with no sign of the child. Multiple people known to the woman were taken into custody.
4: Of the four individuals in custody, two have now been charged with a variety of offenses in relation to the discovery of this human remains. The cause of death will be investigated by the medical examiner's office tomorrow.
3: 23-year-old Sukhpreet Singh and 26-year-old Ramandeep Kaur face charges of concealing the body of a child, obstruction and indignity to a dead body. They'll appear in court on Monday. A man in Newfoundland accused of killing his wife has been found guilty of first-degree murder. Police used what's called a Mr. Big sting to get Dale Penny to confess. Ryan Cook has more.
5: This is a beautiful day in Corner Brook.
6: For the last 8 weeks, Gary Hillier has sat 10 feet from the man accused of killing his sister. This morning, he finally got the news he was waiting for. Guilty of first-degree murder.
5: Pretty emotional, but it's Jenny's day. I woke up this morning, left the hotel. I could feel her. I knew it was going to be good news.
6: Jennifer Hillier Penny was last seen in November 2016 in her hometown of St. Anthony. The years-long police investigation into her disappearance turned into a covert operation known as the Mr. Big Sting. The RCMP created a fake criminal organization, recruited Penny, and got him to confess to killing his wife. The jury spent parts of 5 days deliberating before handing down their verdict. Gary Hillier wept as he hugged his family members, knowing Dean Penny will spend at least the next 25 years behind bars. Ryan Cook, CBC News, Corner Brook.
3: The U.S. and Iran are signaling they could be getting close to ending their war. President Donald Trump says he's told his representatives not to rush into a deal, but multiple U.S. media organizations report that Washington and Tehran have reached an agreement in principle around enriched uranium, a big sticking point in the talks. Crews in Southern California are still working to cool down an overheating tank filled with a toxic chemical. Orange County Fire Interim Chief T.J. McGovern says they're having a hard time bringing the temperature down, but he says they've observed something which could lower the risk of a pressure explosion.
7: What they found was a potential crack in the tank, which could potentially be relieving some of the pressure in there. This new information, it could change our trajectory and our strategy to this event.
3: Tens of thousands of people near the facility where the tank is housed are still under evacuation orders. In BC's Lower Mainland, a new wildfire detection system is helping to spot fires from as many as 50 kilometers away. Isma Mughal has more on what this could mean ahead of what could be a very active fire season.
8: 5 cameras and 45 sensors atop Burnaby Mountain are now closely watching for any signs of smoke. Scott Allen of the Burnaby Fire Department says this helps them spot fires even before a 911 call from the public, which is something they solely relied on before.
9: The cameras are also detecting building fires and other fire incidences that we have been able to respond to in a timely manner before the situation has escalated.
8: Ghalib Bayani is Simon Fraser University's chief safety and risk officer. He says fire mitigation is top of mind in the area.
10: We also have the tank farms located on Burnaby Mountain. These are a concern. However, supported with this technology, they will be able to respond in a much quicker way.
8: Allen says officials are working to bring the system to Mount Seymour next. He hopes other jurisdictions will follow suit. Bisma Mughal, CBC News, Vancouver.
3: That's your World This Hour. 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For CBC News, I'm Kaz Bovin.

0: Good morning, everyone. It's Maria Recruit here from All Things Real Estate, and it's Thursday, July the 23rd, 2020, and we're still in the pandemic. We're still in the full pandemic, and I was just talking to some of the bed and breakfast owners in the Niagara region. They're not getting any bookings, or they've gotten one in November, and myself, I'm not accepting bookings right now. So, you know, this is a really great time for us to become more educated about running a short-term rental business. And I have a guest, Naeem Payman, who's going to talk to us about his booking channel, which I know for a lot of people may be something new. Up until about 3 or 4 years ago, I didn't even know there was such a thing as a booking channel. So I'm going to welcome aboard Naeman. Hi, Naeman. Let me just see you come in here. Hi, nice to see you. How are you today?
1: Hi, Maria. Good, thank you. How are you?
0: Very well, thank you. And where are you? Where are you located? Where do you live, Naeman?
1: I'm in Albania.
0: Albania.
1: Yes, it's where I grew up. And then I went to the UK to study and set up the businesses, and now I'm back.
0: Okay, fantastic, fantastic. So tell us, what made you decide to get into this business? Do you own short-term rentals yourself?
1: So I've got a property management company, started off just managing for other Airbnb hosts about five, six years ago. And then at some point I came across an owner who wanted to have a guaranteed income and wasn't too interested in doing a profit share. So at that point I went unknowingly into what I've now found out. You call probably, I don't know what you call it where you are, but in the US it's called rental arbitrage and okay. In some parts, and in the UK, people call it rent to rent. Usually it's lease, sublease model. And then as that business grew fairly rapidly, with a mix of the two, I found myself needing software to manage it. And I kept changing from system to system to system. And I must have changed mm-hmm. 6-7 different times and couldn't find anything that did things the way we needed it. So decided to set up my own for 3-4 years ago. Yeah, that's how Zivu was born, and as a result of Zivu, Zivu Direct was born.
0: Yeah, which is kind of interesting because, I didn't really know about booking channels until about 4 years ago. And I get mine. We're doing Beds 24 is the one that I'm using. And I actually got that through my association. I belong to the Niagara Lake Bed and Breakfast Association. So I got it through them. And I learned, they taught me, because my goodness, I had no idea how to set that up, which is complicated within itself, right? So, our business, I started in 2000 with the short-term rental business. I had a cottage rental and a bed and breakfast here in the Niagara region in Ontario, Canada, and we didn't have booking channels. You know, we weren't even working with the large OTAs. They didn't want us. Not until about 10 years ago when actually booking.com came to me and asked me if I would be on their booking site, and I said, sure, why not? And then Expedia came, and then Airbnb came after that, right? So I've got to know about their booking channels. You know, I had to learn about that, and then I had to learn about my own through Beds 24. But I always am looking for a new booking channel to find out more. And, you know, I'm sure you've looked at all the booking channels. So what would you say yours, what makes yours different than everyone else's, Naeman?
1: Sure. So basically, of course, there's so many booking channels out there and lots coming up. There's lots closing down as well, especially now with the pandemic. I think a number of them have struggled. What lies behind Zivu Direct is the idea of the direct booking revolution. So we don't want it to just be another channel. We want it to be the host channel. So the idea is that it's a platform that we have built and developed. We've provided the tech for it. But in the end, it's down to hosts to join it, to put their portfolio on there, and to promote it as well. And so the idea is that the more that the network of people who are on the site grows, the more we can refer bookings to each other. And we're not keeping any cuts, any commissions. We're not charging any subscription fees. It's completely free. And so the more people who are on this, the more the word spreads, obviously, the more traffic we can get through it. And we can help each other gain direct bookings. So if, say, someone comes and wants to go to Niagara Falls, and then they want to come and visit Cambridge University next week, you can tell them, well, go and look at Zivu Direct, and they can find our flats in Cambridge on the platform, right?
0: Fantastic.
1: Change of guests, we can help each other. And I think there's probably, you're aware of a lot of the issues that most of the large current channels have. And I don't know how much you want to dive into that, but that's why we set this up, basically.
0: Yes, yes. And we need that. We need that. We need to have the power in our hands, not to give it away, which is, you know, it's a very high price to pay percentage-wise, and then they can control who you even talk to, how you talk to them. Forget about that. This is my business. All I'm doing is giving you a percentage. Why'd you stick your nose in my business? And I think that I never found booking.com or Expedia sticking their nose in my business. It's Airbnb that's sticking their nose in my business. And quite frankly, I resent that. I don't like that. You know, I just don't like that. I mean, this is just make yourself a booking site. Don't go into Let's Be Friends and all of this other stuff. It was just another way a corporation got more people to sign on. And certainly now, certainly what's happening in the Niagara region, I don't know if in your area or not, Albania, you know, are you having a lot of people coming to your country now? Has that opened up? Or have you found that your owners are suffering? There's not that many tourists coming to your country. Where do you stand with that?
1: So actually the business that I run is based in the UK. So it's just me personally that's currently in Albania. So in the UK, the lockdown lifted in early July. And there has been an uptick in travel. But at the same time, hotels have also opened up since the lockdown lifted, and most of them were shut before that. Obviously, we were working with a restricted market. We were working only with key workers and people requiring relocation and emergency accommodation and so on. But given that the hotels were shut, it meant that, vacation rental type, what we call service apartments, you know, city-based vacation rentals, short-term rentals, had pretty much exclusive supply to the little demand that was there. So we've not, in terms of that, we've not really seen an uptick in terms of occupancy and average nightly rates. Overall, although you can find some juicy bookings starting to come through here and there, and obviously off city, you know, vacation destinations are doing better since the lockdown has lifted, with people looking to go somewhere, maybe being scared of traveling too far from home and just trying to find maybe not local, but within the UK, you know, home type accommodation for their vacations.
0: What I'm finding is that they are really price conscious, so they want to push the price down, which I don't want to do. The other thing that's happening over here, I don't know if that's happening, you know, with if you're dealing with your properties as a property manager, but over here a lot of them are getting guests that are local guests or young guests that are actually damaging the properties. I don't know if that's happening over there or not. Is that happening over there? Because it's happening a lot over here in Niagara Falls, not in Niagara Lake, because we actually attract a different kind of a tourist, right? But in Niagara Falls, certainly that is happening a lot. What are you finding on your end?
1: I wouldn't say that there's necessarily been a large uptick, but that might be due to the screening process that we put in place. I mean, when I started my property management business, we had massive issues with parties, with other unwanted characters booking properties for various types of activities that we weren't happy with. And so we've learned to put stops in place, and we've built that into the software so that anyone who's booking through Zivu Direct is given the same tools of being able to screen their guests themselves. I mean, that's one of the issues you're mentioning, for example, about Airbnb, is that they say, well, it's a verified guest. But at the end of the day, when they wreck your place, you've got no way of pursuing them legally, right? Because you never saw the ID. You don't know who they are. It could just be a hacked account. They could be booking on behalf of someone else.
0: Absolutely.
1: Change all of that around and put that power in the hand of the host so that they can vet their own guests, they can take their own payments, they're not bound to some intermediary who's doing, you know, way more than they should be doing.
0: Yeah, and I agree with that. I mean, they don't verify. There's no way they're verifying. And there's too many people coming now. It's happening here. I don't know if it's happening over there. But over here is that a lot of people who are have not been paying rent in their regular rentals are coming and going through Airbnb. They have found a method going through other people's names and trying to rent long term, maybe 1 month or 2 months, right? And they're in the general vicinity area. So I always question them, why are you moving? You're in the area. Why are you coming this way? They don't answer me. None of them have any type of review on them. So I don't want to take someone who doesn't have a review, especially if someone's living close by. That's the ones that give us the most trouble in Canada. I know about over there, but over here, those are the ones that are giving the most trouble.
1: I think it's a global phenomenon, because you're either, booking to party or you're booking to because of some other issue, and unless you really had a flood, which is probably not going to go and book through Airbnb because it go through the insurance company.
0: That's exactly it. Yes.
1: So we one of the features we've developed in the system is that if we detect a match between the address, the city of the guest and the city of the property, we actually flag that up. I mean, to say this is a local guest, beware, unless there's a corporation attached. So unless you have verified that they're part of a business and the business have sent them to do some work or something, then we flag that. And every booking we say, you know, watch out, local guest.
0: Fantastic. Good for you. See, that's really important. I just do it myself. I get myself, right? But I mean, that's fantastic. So that's the difference between your software. Give us some more. These are really good points. What other systems are there in there to protect the host?
1: Well, in terms of protection, what we do is we've got an integration with Signable, which is a digital signature platform like DocuSign or HelloSign, just cheaper. And what it allows you to do is it allows you to ping out your terms and conditions and get guests to sign them. And then you can create your own template. So you could say, I want proof of address uploaded. I want a copy of the passport of the main booker, or I want documents for everyone who's booking attached. And then once that's been done, you'll get an email. So you can go and check that ID. And then once you've checked it and you're happy with the guest, you come into Zeebo and you verify the guest. And once a guest has been verified, if they book again, then they obviously don't have to go through that verification process a second time. But unless they have been verified, you can set your conditional automated messaging in such a way that they will not be sent the check-in instructions if you're doing a self-check-in, for example, unless they have paid, their secure deposit has been kept, and they've signed the terms and conditions and you verify their ID. We also have an optional step which allows you to track their arrival so that you don't have to wait for them at the property, or if you've got, you know, a check-in staff, they don't have to go and wait to do the meet and greet all day. You can just ping once the guest has confirmed that they're on time, like an hour before, you can then have a text message ping to that person to go out. So it's this whole arrival, pre-arrival process.
0: I love that. And you know why I like it? Because I can see it being used for long-term rental guests too. Doesn't have to be short-term. I mean, I love that verification process. It you know, takes care of a lot of it. I might even decide to try it out just to see that, because I'd love my, you know, I would love my landlords. There's thousands of landlords that are going through a very, very hard time with long-term rentals because people haven't paid. There's no way, there's no recourse of getting money from them. And unfortunately, a lot of my members are, you know, are just new in the business, and really we're sold the bill of goods saying it's really easy to do rentals, you know, you'll make a million in 2 months time, you know, all this information, but none of the educational part of it is you're only as good as the tenant who moves into your home, you know, and if they don't pay, what kind of business are you in? Right. Yeah. So, I mean, it's really come to the forefront during this COVID-19 about how much people really need to learn about business. Once upon a time, we used to say location, location, location for real estate, right? Now I say, forget about the location, education, education, education. Learn to look for the signs of people that you may not want them in your home, no matter what kind of a story they're telling you. Using a booking channel such as this keeps track of all the information, because there's a lot of paperwork involved, as you know, even when, you know, when you're trying to do repairs in the house. This is a really, probably would be very good in keeping track about all of this stuff, you know? So this is why I'm kind of excited. That's why I was so excited to talk to you, and I'm so glad you're on my groups on Facebook. And everyone, please do join my group. It's Canadian Real Estate Short-Term Rental Owners, and I know you're a member there. And this show is going to be on there along with on YouTube. This will be on YouTube also, so you know they'll be able to get in touch with you. So if someone wanted to get in touch with you, how can they get a hold of you then?
1: If you want to learn more about our platform, if you go to zevoo.com, that's Z-E-E-V-O-U, we've got a live chat. You can talk to one of our colleagues and ask you questions, or you can book a free demo, or you can just sign up. We've got two plans. We've got an evangelist plan where you can sign up for free, and that makes that allows you to get listed on Zeebo Direct. And we also give you your own booking website where you can have your logo, your colors, your brand name, and take your bookings direct with this whole back-end processing system. And then we've got a premium plan, the patron plan, where you would pay a monthly fee, and that would allow you to streamline this whole process with third-party channels. So we would connect to Airbnb, we get the bookings from Airbnb, we send you prices with booking.com. Mm-hmm. One of the problems is that each channel does things slightly differently, and it's very easy to lose track of your arrivals from various places, of, you know, who's paid, who's not paid, which channel did the secure deposit, which one has not done it. And as you were saying, you know, education, education, education, even if you try, it's really difficult to find out how on earth are you meant to keep payments for direct bookings, you know? Because you could end up doing it on PayPal and or, you know, over the phone through Stripe, and then you get a chargeback after 3 months. And you say, what's a chargeback? I never knew such a thing existed.
0: Yes.
1: So, you know, it's just the devil lies in the details. So we've been really careful. Like, the way we collect payments is we allow you to link up your Stripe account, but then we use 3D secure links. Okay, so that means that the guest has to actually verify that they're the card holder through a password or a text message coming to their phone from their bank. So that is another layer of protection to make sure, you know, that you're not letting a fraudulent payment through. Or the secure deposits, again, we enable you to pre-authorize that and make sure that it stays for more than 7 days. Because if you try and do it through something like Stripe on your own, after a week, you're left with no deposit. So then either you have to go and charge it manually and refund it when the guest leaves, or you're left uncovered. So we've developed systems that allow you to, you know, overcome that. So if you've got someone saying for 2 weeks or 3 weeks or a month or whatever, you're covered. And another feature that we're actually just working, because you mentioned that you've got long-term hosts as well.
0: What happened
1: in the pandemic is that we saw that a lot of our users started not only taking short-term rentals, but whatever they could get their hands on, especially the ones who are doing rental arbitrage to cover their fixed costs. So on the back of that, we are now working on developing a system. Hopefully it'll be ready in about a month. That will allow you to manage not only nightly rates, but also weekly rates or monthly rates in the same system. So you could say that this booking is a monthly booking, and that means that the, it won't depend on how many nights there are in the month. And you'll be able to say, you know, this one is $2,000 a month. And for this other booking, I've got a nightly rate and I'm charging $100 a night plus a cleaning fee or something like that. So it's just trying to, you know, respond to the changes in the market and help people, as you say, whatever, because in the end, I think everyone's going to end up doing a mix of different letting models, right? Short, medium, long term, depending on whatever the market is offering to maximize their income and filling the gaps with short ones or whatever. So definitely, I think we're moving in that direction as a lettings industry on a global scale. People are even talking about, you know, subscription models where you don't even own or rent a place. You just subscribe to a certain platform, which allows you to rent in various places of the world, X many nights a year or up to a certain value. So yeah, we're trying to move ahead of the times and be ready for when things like that cross our way. Yeah.
0: You know, yeah, that's so true, because when I started 20 years ago, I was one of the few that was doing both long and short-term rentals with the same properties. You know, because either you were doing short or you were doing long. I said, why does it have to be that way? Why can't you do the medium? Why can't you do short-term rentals in the summer, long-term rentals in the winter? You know, so I've been doing it for 20 years. I guess I've been a little bit ahead of the curve, right? But, you know, certainly.
1: I think that a lot of even large property management companies have been doing. But the problem is there's been no system to support both models. So you end up having two systems to manage different parts of your business, right? Which obviously doesn't allow your reporting to be spot on, your marketing. So, for example, as part of our system, we collect people's real email addresses, even if they book through booking.com, for example. And booking.com or Airbnb only give you a forwarding address, we will prompt them to enter their real email address in the first step of our five-step booking confirmation process, so you can then do direct marketing. So obviously, if you've got two systems and you've got two lists of marketing email addresses, and then you have to manage both of those, and you could have duplicates, and it just starts becoming a mess.
0: Yeah, I agree. Because normally with me, I just ask them, I say, okay, please give me your real email address, because you may not get an email through booking.com. Sometimes it would go in the trash. They would never get it. I said, no, this is what I need from you. So, I mean, I always wanted to have control of who's coming through my homes. I always called them up. That's another thing I did with every one of them. I called them up a couple of days in advance to find out who they were, why they were coming down. You know, so they knew who I was. And then I sent them an email. And then after a follow-up, I would send them an email thanking them very much for being. So, you know, I had touched them a couple times, so they got to know me, and I got to know them too. So, yeah, I agree with what you're doing, is getting the real information and not relying in the OTAs, because after all, we're paying for this information. know? So that should be our information that we can have. I mean, since when does it become theirs? You know, we paid for it. So, I mean, like, it's going to change the model, absolutely, even more so. Even more so. I mean, especially with you, with your new app and, you know, your new program, that's going to help both long and short-term rentals, because I can see the need for that with what people have been going through here with the landlord and tenant board and people not wanting to move and staying, you know, staying put. I understand that with the coronavirus, there's no place to go, but certainly now we need to get moving on with people that aren't paying and get people coming in that are going to be paying. You know, so yeah, I'm pretty excited. Is there anything else you want to tell us about your program? I'm very, very excited for it.
1: Well, it's a fairly complex system which allows you to manage various parts of the business. So, for example, we've got a cleaning app. So, if you're not doing the cleaning yourself and you hire a cleaning company or cleaners or housekeepers who are working for you directly, the system will generate not just checkout housekeeping tasks but also mid-stay housekeeping tasks. So say you clean once a week and it's an 8-night booking, we'll generate a task after 4 nights instead of after 7 nights, because you don't want to clean just before they leave. So we space them out equally. And then the allocation to the housekeepers takes place based on when the checkout times are, the next check-in, the length of clean for each unit type, when the cleaners are available. And we also take into account travel time between properties and the allocation of which cleaners are trained to clean which properties. And then we optimize the allocation of the housekeepers in such a way as to increase the efficiency of the system overall. And the housekeepers can then log into their mobile app, whether it's an Android or an iPhone. And once they start cleaning, they can clock in. So you can track their location and their timing, and then you can force them to upload pictures of every room in the apartment once they're done. So you can remotely check how well they did. And then if you've got a guest complaint, you've got the backup, they said it wasn't clean, you say, well, here's a picture, timestamp on it, location stamp on it, the housekeeper was there and did the clean. And if they see, you know, burnt light bulb or cracked window, they can just snap a picture on their phone and report the maintenance issues through the app. And those end up with Fix, which is a maintenance management module within the system where you can keep track of how far you've gotten resolving every issue. Yeah, we've got integrations with Xero. We've got an integration coming up with QuickBooks to automate the bookkeeping as much as possible. We've got trust accounting built in. We have the option to have multiple brands. So you could have several properties on one brand for one website, several on another one. We generate a second website with different logos, different colors, different emails. And then you can manage all of that centrally in one place. You can give your owners real-time access so they can track their earnings in case you're managing for them. You can log your expenses, whether it's related to a booking or to a unit within a block or to the property as a whole, and we will split that. We'll do pro ratas on monthly earnings and so on and forth, so forth. So, yeah, lots and lots of different parts.
0: Oh, my goodness. Did you develop this yourself, or do you have a team that helped you develop it?
1: No, we've got a team. It's still relatively small. We're around 25 people at the moment. We worked for almost 3 years before we launched it. So we were doing a lot of stuff in the background and wanted to make some loud noise. And then it just happened. Then we launched late March with the pandemic hitting and everyone getting their cancellations through Airbnb and getting fed up with the refunds.
0: Then we
1: ended up in CNBC in May, and we had a whole bunch of hosts who came over and signed up. And then last week we ended up in the New York Times. So that gave another large boost. So it's good. We've got, you know, hundreds of hosts on the platform already. And anyone out there who's listening to this, please do come. As I said, it's completely free. And the idea is we just need to help each other. And we need to help to promote the platform. Obviously, we're not charging, so we don't have a massive marketing budget like Airbnb would. But in the end, you know, it's us hosts who are paying for that marketing. So instead of paying them, let's just spend some time and help each other out. I think it makes much more sense.
0: I agree. So let's talk about the free version, because normally people try the free version before they move on to something else, right? Which is kind of typical, right? You kind of feel out the company. So with the free version, is there a way that we can get bookings through Airbnb? Like, do we set up the channel to work differently on, let's say, Airbnb, Booking.com, Expedia, HomeAway, etc.?
1: So on the free version, you cannot connect to the channels through our API integrations. Okay. You can use iCal integrations just to block dates two ways. Yeah. But we don't allow you to push the rates and retrieve the bookings and so on. So the free version is mainly there to drive direct booking. So the idea is that you come on Zeebo Direct and you can take part in the communal booking platform, and you also get your own booking website. But you can't create manual bookings and you cannot retrieve bookings from third-party sites. So that's what you have to pay for if you want to upgrade. Yeah.
0: Which is fine. At least they get accustomed to getting accustomed to the booking channel, right? Which is the first thing you have to do. Get comfortable. I know when I was uploading things for Airbnb, it drove me crazy. There was such a learning curve to it because I had never done that before. Now it's a piece of cake, right? Yeah. But I mean, like that's a lot of work. But I mean, if you can learn a little bit, and I guess I would think that, I think you're on Facebook. I saw you on LinkedIn. I think you're on Facebook with your page on there, I think, right? That we can go and visit.
1: Yeah, definitely. Zeebo's on Facebook. And also on once you sign up, you'll get, you know, step-by-step instructions on how to upload your properties. We have a live chat in case you've got any questions. If you come on the premium, the patron plan, then you have an account manager who we call the partner success manager, because we're really trying to partner with the host that we're working with, who will talk you, you know, on Zoom calls through how to do every part of the system, all the steps in the system. So you're not left to your own, as you say, to just figure out how to do it. So we're very much there to support people and help them grow their businesses. So this direct booking idea is just part of our overall mission to help small and medium enterprises to be able to compete with the big boys out there.
0: Fantastic. So what kind of prices are we talking about? Do we sign up month per month? Do we sign up once a year? Can you tell us a little bit about that?
1: Sure. So the paid version depends on the number of units you have and whether you're running apartments or if you're running rooms. So our pricing starts at $495 per unit per month in pound sterling, and then it goes all the way up to $39.95 if you've just got a single unit. And then it depends on whether you've got rooms or apartments. To give you an idea, for example, if you're running 100 apartments, then we charge $19.95 per apartment per month. So that's on our annual plan, where you sign up and you commit to the year, but you're still paying monthly. You don't have to pay in advance. And if you do not, if you want more flexibility, then you can just stay on the monthly plan, where you just pay a fixed amount per unit for every month. You don't get any bulk discounts, basically, but then you have the flexibility to leave at any point.
0: You're very flexible. I love that about you and your system. And it's so wonderful.
1: We only want people to use it if they're finding it useful. You know, we don't want to tie anyone in with a long contract, you know, just for the sake of saying, you know, you're now bound in. If it's of no use to people, then I believe that business only works if both sides of the equation are benefiting from it. There's no point in forcing people into a business relationship.
0: Yeah, I agree. Love it. Love it. So once again, do you want to let people know or tell them your name, the proper way of saying it? Because I was making such a mess with your name. I apologize. Just let people know who you are.
1: Yeah, my name is Naeem and my surname is

0: channel because I was looking at it a little bit. I thought, oh, I've got to have this gentleman on board, and because I look at it not only for short but long term rentals, and the more complete it is, the more it's going to help all my members that may want to use your booking channel and your booking system for them to have just regular people coming through the door too. So I really thank you so very much, and we'll have to have you back again when you want to update us on what is happening. So, everyone here today, we've been talking about, I've had a wonderful time today. We've been talking with a gentleman, name who has, set up a booking channel for us to use for short-term rentals, but I can see it going and progressing to long-term channel, because I think with the COVID-19, we've all learned that we have to do not only short, medium and long-term rentals. I mean, whatever the market sends us, we can't be waiting for Airbnb to, get started. We can't wait for the economy to get started. We have to get started ourselves. And it's programs like this is what's going to help us become more successful. So I want to thank you very much for being my guest. It's fabulous to have you here. Really appreciate you coming. And I send you all my best wishes for the rest of the summer. And I know you're going to be in the Book Direct Summit, and so am I. You're going to be one of the speakers. You're going to be talking about this new program that you have. And certainly I'm inviting all my members to join us at this summit. And I look forward to listening and hearing you again.
1: Thank you for having me. It was a pleasure.
0: My pleasure. Take care. Bye-bye now.
1: Bye
0: Bye.
1: bye.
0: Bye-bye now. Well, everyone, that was fantastic. What a great guest I had. And you know what? Think about the booking channel. So we're learning how to use a booking channel for both short-term, long-term, and medium-term guests coming into our homes. Could be apartments, could be rooms for rent, could be bed and breakfast, could be cottage rentals, which I have both of. And so I'm hoping that you enjoyed this show and that you will go to my YouTube channel and subscribe, Real Estate Media News Network, and you'll see so many more shows. And we are being simulcast. This show is being shown about 10 Facebook channels and pages, plus YouTube at the same time. And I will be putting this on my radio station that I have, two radio stations I'm working with right now. This show is going to be on there again, and also it's going to be on my Anchor account as a podcast. So I'm going to say goodbye to everyone, Maria Recruit, all things real estate, and we'll see you soon. Goodbye for now. Take care. Bye-bye.

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1: From CBC News, the world is sour. I'm Neil Kumar. We begin in Halifax, where searchers that were looking for a missing newborn baby have now found the child's body. It was located this afternoon, and police say two people are facing criminal charges in connection with the case. Juliana Grillo has the details.
2: On Sunday, police announced that they found the body of the newborn baby in a wooded area outside of Halifax. Police began the search on Friday when they were notified about a woman in hospital in life-threatening condition who appeared to have just given birth. But there was no sign of the baby. Four people were taken into custody on Saturday. Two have since been released, but two others are facing criminal charges for concealing the body of a child, obstruction, and offering an indignity to a dead body. One is a relative of the woman in hospital, the other the man's wife. They're scheduled to appear in Halifax Provincial Court on Monday. Police say the woman remains in hospital in critical condition, but they do not believe her condition is the result of a violent attack. Juliana Grillo, CBC News, Halifax.
1: In Newfoundland, a man has been found guilty of first-degree murder in the death of his estranged wife. Jennifer Hillier Penny disappeared in 2016. Police were able to get Dale Penny to confess by going undercover and pretending to be organized crime bosses. Penny tried to argue that the so-called Mr. Big Sting intimidated him into falsely admitting to the murder. It appears that progress has been made towards a peace deal between Iran and the U.S., but it's still unclear when the fighting will end and when the Strait of Hormuz will reopen. Aaron Collins has the latest from Washington.
3: Some progress has been made, although not final progress.
4: The U.S. Secretary of State, Marco Rubio, seemingly uncertain about when a peace deal with Iran could be done, more clear on some familiar U.S. demands.
3: They will never possess a nuclear weapon, certainly not as long as Donald Trump is president. Related to that is this issue of the straits. Okay, this is an international waterway. They don't own it.
4: Iran's President Masoud Pezeshkian says his country is ready to talk, insisting Iran isn't seeking a nuclear weapon. Progress, to be sure, but not a final peace deal, according to Fawaz Jurgis, a professor of international relations at the London School of Economics and Political Science.
5: If a deal is signed in the next few days, it will end the war. But the key questions will be postponed for the next 30 or 60 days.
4: Aaron Collins, CBC News, Washington.
1: The U.S. Secret Service is still investigating after a man opened fire along the perimeter of the White House yesterday. Shots were fired just outside a security checkpoint near a main entrance on the north side of the White House. The suspect died in hospital after he reportedly pulled a gun from his backpack and exchanged gunfire with officers. A bystander who was also injured is said to have non-life-threatening injuries and is being treated in hospital. Canadian immigration lawyers are preparing a constitutional challenge to recent changes of the refugee system. They would bar people from making refugee claims if they've been in Canada for over a year. Kate McGilvery has more.
6: We are taking control of the immigration system.
7: Public Safety Minister Gary Anandasangari, the day Bill C-12 received royal assent in late March. Since then, Toronto immigration lawyers are seeing the effects up close. Lawyer Josh Eisen at the FCJ Refugee Center says people can apply for what is called a pre-removal risk assessment to try and stay, but it comes with fewer protections.
8: So, for example, there's no right of appeal.
7: The Liberal government says the new law will help clear the backlog in the immigration system. And in a statement to the CBC, said that safeguards remain so that no one goes back to a country where they're at risk. But some lawyers around Canada are fighting back.
9: Our concern is that people's rights will, in fact, be violated.
7: Lawyer Maureen Silkoff is part of the C-12 Charter Challenge, with more than three dozen cases already filed in federal court. Kate McGilvery, CBC News, Toronto.
1: And that is The World This Hour. 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

crushing, where angels fear to tread. 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Though I see the danger there, if there's a chance for me, then I don't care. 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So how are they to know when we met? I felt my

trained, best educated, best equipped, best prepared troops refuse to fight. 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

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I like ride, no diggity, no doubt. Yeah. Black Street Productions, we out, ride, we out, we out.

0: mother. Hello, father. Here I am at Camp Granada. Camp is very...
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2: From CBC News, the world is sour. I'm Neil Kumar. In Halifax, the search for a missing newborn baby has ended with some bad news. Police say an infant's body was found in a wooded area outside of the city, and two people are now facing criminal charges. Kayla Hounsell tells us what we know so far.
3: It is a distressing call and a very sad event.
4: Staff Sergeant Pierre Bordage was the officer in charge when the disturbing call came in. Officers were notified a woman was in hospital in life-threatening condition. It appeared she had just given birth, only there was no baby with her. After an urgent day-and-a-half-long search, police now say they have found human remains they believe are connected to the case. Two people have been charged.
3: The two individual charged are relative of the mother.
4: 23-year-old Sukhpreet Singh and his wife, 26-year-old Ramandeep Kaur, are each facing multiple charges, concealing the body of a child, indignity to a dead body, and obstruction. The 23-year-old mother remains in critical condition. Police say they believe the woman experienced a medical emergency, and they do not believe her condition is the result of violence. Kayla Hounsell, CBC News, Halifax.
2: Another trade irritant has appeared just as the North American free trade is up for renewal. A recent decision by the country's telecom regulator could add another layer to the negotiations by upping the amount of money that U.S. streaming services must spend on Canadian productions. As J.P. Tasker tells us, the Americans are resisting.
5: The CRTC, the broadcast regulator, has decided to triple what American streaming giants like Amazon and Disney must pay to fund Canadian media content, demanding 15% of all their Canadian revenue be set aside to create homegrown TV, movies, and news.
6: Let people enjoy their favorite binge-watching experience without paying another liberal tax hike.
5: Trump's trade representative Jamieson Greer has railed against the online streaming act which led to these higher levies, saying Canada must drop a law that discriminates against U.S. tech and media firms if there's any hope of renegotiating CUSMA.
7: So I hope you're prepared.
5: In Ottawa Sunday, the Prime Minister kicked off the FIFA soccer tournament he's co-hosting with Trump next month, while his government considers whether to allow the CRTC rate hike to go ahead. J.P. Tasker, CBC News, Ottawa.
2: In Ottawa. Crowds cheered as Prime Minister Mark Carney lifts up this year's FIFA World Cup trophy. That took place today when the 2026 World Cup tour stopped over in the city. Carney's soccer skills were put to the test when he played with local children in shooting drills. Canada, the U.S., and Mexico are co-hosting this year's World Cup. Canada's first match will be held on June 12th in Toronto. In Israel, the coming months could redefine the country's political order. Last week, lawmakers advanced a bill to dissolve parliament, paving the way for early elections. But as Cameron McIntosh tells us, how Prime Minister Benjamin Netanyahu will fare is anything but clear.
8: We're asking people what they think about Bibi.
9: If we don't have Bibi, we will be nothing.
10: Says Idan Sadov.
8: You feel safe with Bibi?
9: Yes.
10: Outside Netanyahu's corruption trial in Tel Aviv.
11: My dead dog is better.
10: Paula Kush says the real danger to Israel is Netanyahu's government.
11: If they come into power next time, we have a fascist, nationalist government, it would be the end of us.
12: He finds himself in a difficult political situation.
10: Political analyst Dalia Scheindlin says Netanyahu has not really recovered from the Hamas-led October 7th attacks that left nearly 1,200 people dead. While controversies over judicial and democratic overhauls, concessions to the far right and religious orthodox, and his criminal trial have him fighting headwinds at home. Polls consistently have Netanyahu below 50%. Scheindlin points to 30 years of political cunning.
13: Given his history, would you bet against him?
12: No, I wouldn't bet against him.
10: Cameron McIntosh, CBC News, Jerusalem.
2: And that is The World This Hour. For CBC News, I'm Neil Kumar.
14: It's Maria Recruit here, and I have a question for you. Have you always wanted to own a short-term rental in the United States? I know many. It's a Canadian's dream, right? That you have a home in the United States that you can go to in the wintertime and come up to Canada in the summertime when it gets a little bit too hot in, let's say, Florida, right? Especially Orlando, Florida, which is so much fun. I've been there a couple times, and I just loved, especially going to Disneyland. So I have someone here. His name is Mark Younger. And Mark Younger is a husband, dad to 10-year-old twins, realtor and owner of Home Theme Orlando, and new owner of Storybook Vacation Homes. And he's going to explain to us how we can all get involved with short-term rentals. So you may decide that you want to do it yourself, or you may want to have Mark do the management for you. So he's going to kind of explain to you as a Canadian what you need to know about the laws of starting a short-term rental. So welcome aboard here, Mark. He's coming up on top. Hi, nice to meet you. Thank you for coming on my show.
15: You're welcome. Thank you very much for having me.
14: I know that you reached out to me because you're on my Facebook pages, and I thought, gee, you know what, when we started talking to each other a couple of weeks ago, I thought, he's the guy I have to have on my show to explain to Canadians, like, before they come to you as a property manager, what they should know if they wanted to do it themselves, just how difficult it may be, because a lot of people don't realize how difficult it is to manage a short-term rental property. So can you explain to us as a Canadian, because I know you're originally from Calgary, and moved to Edmonton. Moved to Montreal. And I myself am a Westerner from Winnipeg. So I do understand, you know, Westerners are a lot different than the Easterners are. So can you explain to all of us, just get into it a little bit, and I'll be asking you the questions I know as myself as Canadian would be asking. So what do we need to know as Canadians about the laws in Florida?
15: So essentially 6 years ago, as I was mentioning to you, I got sick of the colds and sick of the winters, and I decided that's it. We came on vacation down here for a month to Davenport, which is just south of Orlando near Disney World. And we did the typical tourist vacation and just loved it. We were, you know, just imagine December and January, and instead of getting the minus 20, minus 30, you're going and playing outside and going in the pool and going to the water park and going to Disney World. So sure. It was a real revelation for us. So we decided, okay, we got to figure out how do we do this permanently. So we spoke to an attorney and decided that the E2 investor visa originally would be the best for us. So we invested in some real estate properties down here in Florida. So I purchased a 6-bedroom home. And I, you know, was talking to other people that were in Facebook groups, and I realized that down here, people are looking for experiences. So, you know, they're willing to pay, you know, $400 or $500 to stay in a Disney hotel room, but they're only willing to pay $100 to stay at the Motel 6, right?
14: Yes.
15: So
14: yes.
15: They want that experience with the characters and the painted walls with the murals and the slides and, you know, all kinds of fun stuff. So what's better than staying in a, you know, 150 square foot hotel room is staying in a whole house. So a lot of people that come here, large families, African-American families, Latino families, especially, tend to travel in groups of 10, 12, 14 that we see out here. And they're looking for 6, 7, 8 bedroom homes. So there's a great market for providing that 6, 7, 8 bedroom home in exchange for, you know, $500 a night. $500 a night times 300 nights a year is $150,000 of revenue. So if you theme it, they will come, a little bit like the old baseball movie. So I themed my home, and we're having an amazing amount of success with it. And that's when I shortly afterwards decided to open up my own theming studio, Home Theme Orlando. And we theme homes to provide those experiences for guests. So investors come, they buy a home from me as a realtor, and then they theme it. And the theming is what really, you know, brings it from being able to charge 100, 150 bucks a night to being able to charge 400 or 500 bucks a night. And then that's where it becomes a profitable endeavor. later on I wanted to stay down here. The E2 visa does not lead to permanent immigration. So I eventually was sponsored by my broker, and now I'm on a H-1B visa, which allows me to eventually get a green card, which we're applying for now. Mm-hmm. But the E2... Now,
14: I ask, how long have you been down there now? For 6 years? And you got B2, or whatever it's called. After how many years of living there and working?
15: So the E2 you get before you come down.
14: Okay.
15: So the E2, they say... you have to basically have a business. So you can either buy a business, you can buy any kind of business, doesn't need to be real estate. You can buy a hair salon. You can buy, a lot of people buy property management companies down here because you could buy something that's already ready to go. Mm-hmm. Whereas like a restaurant, you have to establish your credibility and everything. Whereas you can buy a business here that's already going and just keep it going.
14: Good point. So I'm going to ask you, so what business did you have when you went down to the States to apply to the visa?
15: So you could purchase real estate. So essentially you need to purchase at least the underlying, what's kind of understood is you need to buy 3 pieces of real estate at least. You can't just buy one house and say, there, I've got a business, because that's really just, for them, that's not enough. Mm-hmm. What they're looking for is, can you support yourself with the revenues? So if you've got husband, wife, and 2 kids, you can't say, well, I bought a house and, I'm going to charge $2,000 rent. That's not sufficient. So they're looking for a business. So I was able to say, look, I've got multiple properties. And because they're themed, they're making, $100,000+ of revenue a year each, and net they're making at least $50,000 each revenue. So, at $150,000, they're like, okay, you can support your family. And then it needs to have 5 employees, when you go for renewal. So you don't need to have 5 employees right away. Okay. But you need to show them, look, I have a business plan where I'm going to start with 1 cleaning lady in my case and a handyman. And then I'm going to slowly increase that to where, I'm going to have maybe 6 properties in 5 years where I'm going to need 4 cleaning ladies and a handyman.
14: Okay, I have a question now. The question, as a Canadian, right? How much are the properties there? So if you have to buy 3 properties, right? So how much are those properties where you can make $150,000 a year on?
15: So I would say for $150,000 a year is a themed home that is about a 6-bedroom. Mm-hmm. And a 6-bedroom home is about $600,000 right now.
14: Okay, so they have to have about $1.5 million, $2 million that they have. Well, it's a $600,000.
15: Well, they can get financing from the bank. So.
14: Okay, I'm going to ask you these hard questions, okay? And I'm not picking on you, Mark. It's just that people say it's easy. Okay,
15: I get this all the time.
14: Yeah, which banks are going to give you like $2 million worth of, worth of financing? Who's going to do that to a Canadian?
15: So RBC and TD are the 2, for lack of a better word, I'll say most popular down here. Okay. RBC is based in North Carolina, and they have a call center there. They're virtual. So they didn't like open up branches down here. You won't see an RBC down here. But they, for mortgages, for cross-border mortgages, they have a call center and a whole department with underwriters and everything in North Carolina. And they deal with the whole East Coast. So I've had many clients go to RBC. Very simple. You apply online. RBC.com, and you go to the Canadian cross-border mortgages and you apply, and then they call you back and they say, oh, we're going to need proof of income and the typical stuff, and then a few days later they give you a pre-qualification letter, and then we're ready to go, and then the client and I can go shopping.
14: I'm sorry, I'll get back to TD in a moment. Okay, so they say, okay, we're going to pre-qualify you. So what what amount do you have to put down? What percentage? Is it 60-40? Is it 70-30? What is it normally?
15: 80-20 or 75-25.
14: That's really good. I didn't expect that at all. So in fact, a person would have to have maybe $100,000, $200,000, or $300,000 of cash, right, to put down, let's say?
15: So I would say 125. I just did the calculation. If you look at 600,000, or yeah, sorry, you're right.
14: For three properties, you're saying it's three properties, and also it's Canadian funds, right? Are they accepting Canadian funds, or we have to change them to American funds?
15: Well, you have to change them into American funds.
14: Okay.
15: But on the flip side, when you start making money, it's American money.
14: Yeah, okay. Still, you have to pay. We have to pay in America, which is great. You know, I have nothing against it. But I mean, these are practical things that somebody has to think about. So how much would they have to come up if they need to buy three pieces of property at $600,000 a piece, and the bank will give it either 75 or 80%? You have to put 20% or 30% or whatever, right? So how much?
15: 20% is 120,000.
14: That's per house.
15: Per house, yeah.
14: Per house, okay. 120,000 per house, okay.
15: And then the theming, if they, we can work with them if they establish credit down here. So we can get them establishing credit, establishing an EIN for their company and things of that sort. And we'll work with them over the whole process. I have CPAs down here that can work with them, cross border CPAs. And essentially, you open up your LP. You need to open up an LP. I don't want to go too much into the weeds, but an LLC is not recognized by the CRA as being a pass-through entity. So Canadians typically don't do an LLC. They'll do an LP, well, an LLC inside of an LP.
14: Okay.
15: So a limited partnership. So essentially, you hold your properties inside of a limited partnership. And each one of them has its own LLC.
14: Okay. So you would do that for every...
15: You buy three properties.
14: Would you do that separately for each piece of property, have a separate LLC?
15: Every CPA has a different opinion on that. Okay. But generally, yes. You know, to avoid... You don't want to have them in your personal name and then somebody sues you personally.
14: Yes.
15: There's always the typical trope of trip and fall. Right? Mm-hmm. Like somebody trips and falls in your house and they sue you for $1 million. You know, generally you're going to have insurance for that, but you know, you don't want to risk having a personal liability. So what everybody does is they take the mortgage in their personal name, and then they flip, they do a quick claim deed to flip the deed over to their LLC.
14: So in other words, like the banks don't like to approve you as a corporation. They want to approve you as a person, and then you can flip it over. Okay. Yeah. All right then. So how about TD Bank now? Can you go into TD, how it's different from, I think you said the Royal Bank, or it's the same thing?
15: The only real difference is that they have branches down here.
14: Okay.
15: So they can be, you know, a customer service. You can actually walk in down here in Orlando. We have a few branches. So you can walk in to talk to people. And if you open up a bank account, you know, you can actually open up bank accounts down here. You can talk to real people. That's the only benefit. You can also open your mortgage with RBC and you can, you know, do your personal banking with TD. That's the only advantage to having TD over RBC. But generally for mortgage purposes, they're pretty much the same.
14: Okay, good. So the ratio is about the same then, right? The ratio is about the same. So, okay. So now insurance. I want to tell you something that happened to me here. I've had insurance for my bed and breakfast and cottage rentals because I do short-term rentals in the Niagara area, right? For 22 years, the company that was doing it is no longer insuring bed and breakfast at cottage rentals. And I asked them why. And they said, because of all the trouble they've had with Airbnb properties. In fact, last week, I don't know if you heard about this or not, you probably haven't. In fact, last week, there was damages done to a property that's in Hamilton, let's say, for $50,000. So this is what's been going on all over the place. And you know, when I started doing short-term rentals, I never people, you never heard about people shooting each other in the Airbnbs or doing damage, causing damage. That was never the case. But since Airbnb came into on the scene, you have different kinds of customers that are coming through. What is it like for insurance in Orlando, Florida?
15: Well, honestly, rates in Florida are a little higher if you take Florida as a whole. However, okay. Orlando is probably the cheapest insurance in all of Florida.
14: Okay.
15: I'm going to put a little bit of an asterisk there, but because of where we are right in the middle of the state. So Florida is a long U-shaped state, and we are right where my nose is, essentially, right in the middle. So what happens is, a lot on the news, you might see like Florida rates are horrible and you know, some insurers are not even insuring homes. Well, yeah, we had a big hurricane on the coast, right? Because hurricanes always hit Miami and Tampa much more than they hit Orlando because we're so far inland. We're 300 kilometers inland. So what happens is when you see on the news, if Orlando's up here, you know, they'll hit like Haiti and stuff like that. They'll destroy them completely. And then they'll come up to Cuba and then they'll come up to Miami. And then you'll see the weather reporter like, oh my gosh, you know, we're here in Miami and it's horrible. It's a category 3. But then by the time it keeps going up to Orlando, it turns into a category 2, category 1. And then it pretty much dissipates 99 times out of 100. They'll dissipate by the time they come to Orlando. So all that to say, It's not as bad in Orlando as it is on the coast, or if you have a condo on the beach, your insurance is going to be sky high. But if you are, you know, if you're anywhere inland, it's really not so bad.
14: So let's say, what would be the typical cost of insurance for a short-term rental in Orlando then? Give us a ballpark. What would it be?
15: Yeah, like ideal in bigger homes, because the bigger homes bring the bigger dollars. But, you know, basically a 6-bedroom home, we're talking about 3,000 maybe. Like, it, you know, it has
14: a year. Stepped
15: up
14: a year?
15: A year. Yeah.
14: That's not bad. That's not bad. It costs much more over here than that. You know, okay, but that's something someone should understand, right? And I would think you have what, about $2 million liability or $3 million now?
15: Yeah, one or two. I mean, you know, just depending on the policies. I mean, I don't usually try to get $3 or $5 or $10 million of liability, because, you know, honestly, you know, having dealt with for a few years now, we've never had one thing go wrong.
14: That's good.
15: You know, we had some roof damage in the last hurricane that happened. And, you know, we're talking about like 8,000, they'll cover 8,000 of 15,000 of roof, you know, replacement. So, you know, I've never been a big proponent of getting $5, $10, $15 million of coverage. Sure.
14: Well, here the minimum is $2 million now, right?
15: And
14: most people don't get more than that, you know.
15: Yeah, but your condos in Toronto cost $1 million, right? Now we're talking about, or 1.3, whereas we're talking about, you know, much smaller prices here.
14: Yeah, but a condo is not a way to go for short-term rentals anymore.
15: Oh, yeah, no, I'm just saying.
14: Yeah.
15: A house in Toronto can cost $3 million.
14: Oh, yeah. Oh, absolutely. Like, I mean,
15: but over here, we're talking.
14: You know what, Mark? You must be crazy to think that you're going to buy a $3 million home and run it as a short-term rental business and make a profit. There's no way you can do that, you know? Like, people have to understand that, I don't know about you, but over here in Niagara, we have times where you have lots of money and times you have less money because the tourists just aren't coming at certain times of the year. But I think with you, like, do you find in the summertime it slows down for you and it's mostly the winter time you get, you know, you get your houses full of people, you're saying, all year round? Because I don't understand how it could be all year round, quite frankly.
15: And I understand how you wouldn't understand that based on the climate that you're in. We find that January, May, and September are three lower months.
14: Okay.
15: Because kids are going back to school, right, in September. And in May, they're like in their exams and stuff. And, you know, usually vacations will start last week of May and beginning of June. Mm-hmm. And January, you know, it's everybody's coming for Christmas. It's our crazy period. And then after that, people are going back home. Not many people like pick January 14th for their vacation, for example. Mm-hmm. So those are the lower times. But what we've also noticed is if you theme the homes, and I know I'm beating a drum.
14: No, that's here. Good. No, that's good to know. I think that's important. That's but important.
15: I would tell you that I have seen many a non-themed home or a boring home struggle, right? Mm-hmm. 50% occupancy and having to go as low as they can for pricing to get people interested.
14: Yes.
15: Because down here, you're looking for an experience. Mm-hmm. Whereas if you have, you know, some a pirate themed home or an underwater themed home or even just a couple of bedrooms with princess castles and things like that, people will pay whatever you're charging. You know, you could charge $500-$600 a night and people will pay it mm-hmm. because they're looking for that experience on their vacation. And the weather is nice here. We had like winter for us was the last 5 days. We're okay. just getting out of winter. It started to be bad on the 24th and it ends pretty much today. Tomorrow's going to be back up to 80 degrees.
14: Yeah.
15: So 80 degrees Fahrenheit, not Celsius. We're not on the
14: let's not get mixed up. Well, I know when I used to go down to Florida, it was always in the wintertime, January, right? That'd be January, February, March. That's when I would go, right? And I right. enjoyed that because of the weather, right?
15: Right.
14: But I've kind of gotten
15: did accustomed. Did you go with your kids, though? Were you coming on like Disney vacation?
14: Oh, no, I'm a single woman. I don't right. have any children. But with children, of course, I do understand that. Okay, so do you have any photos of your themed places you can share with us right now? There you go. Let's Absolutely. See.
15: All right, so I'm going
14: to
15: do
14: And how much does it cost? Let's say somebody would like to go ahead with theming their place. How much would it cost to do that, Mark?
15: So it's we try to encourage people to establish American credit here as quickly as possible. Mm-hmm. And if they do that, we actually have financing for the theming. So the theming doesn't need to cost them anything up front if they do, you know, if they do get American credit, because by the time it usually takes 45 days to close a home. And so, you know, if I meet somebody and they say, I'd like to buy a house, let's start to go shopping. And then we finally find one, then we close on it. By then, hopefully they've had a few months that they're establishing their credit. And then we can put the financing, or at least part of it, on credit. So they're able to not have to put anything up front for the theming, and then they can just take it out of their additional profits. Because instead mm-hmm. of making,
14: but how much would it cost? How much would it?
15: It's usually about $15,000 per bedroom. Can go anywhere from $15,000 to $20,000, but I'll show you why in just a second.
14: Per bedroom? Oh my god! Okay. Okay, let me just put it in the screen. Here we go. Okay, here it's coming up. Okay, now I'm going to try and make us. Yeah, okay then. So let's see if I can. So let's say $15,000 per bedroom. So what is it that you would pay $15,000 for? Like what?
15: So you can see here in the middle. Can you see my mouse here?
14: Just one moment. I don't see your. Oh yes, I see your mouse. Yes, I do. Okay. Mm-hmm.
15: So we'll build in our shop two huge pirate ships, right?
14: Oh.
15: and then the kids are asleep. This is a bed. So okay. this one in the middle here, you've got a huge pirate ship. It's a bed on top and a bed in the bottom and a slide and then a bed on top and a bed on the bottom. There's a second pirate ship on the right here. So we're going to build two custom pirate ships for the client. So yes, absolutely. That, you know, that's where that price tag comes from. But because of that, if you look, this is a pirate ship house that we did for a client of ours. And it's an 8-bedroom home. And so we themed the loft. This is what it looks like on the outside. Beautiful home in a resort. The resort has a clubhouse, a golf course, a huge pool, the lazy river, a tiki bar, arcades, movie theaters, everything you could want. And over here, We have the, are you still there?
14: Yes, I am. I'm just taking myself off so they can see you better, okay? So just go right ahead. Yes, I hear everything.
15: So here in the loft, we did it, we made it look like a pirate ship. So I have painters that have worked for Disney, and they painted all of this whole huge loft area upstairs. And so obviously we turning it into a pirate ship looks really fantastic. Then we did every one of the six bedrooms. So here we did a up and down bunk that was an underwater sunken pirate ship. For adults, we did a skull and bones room here with some beautiful candle lighting, and we made it look like an old pirate tavern. And then over here, we did a mermaid room. So we've got a mermaid, and we've got an etched bed with an etched ship into it. We've got this beautiful wave on the right. So, and then we've got sails, so a beautiful room there. We've got a captain's quarters here for adults as well, where we've got these beautiful pieces on the side, looks like the inside of a pirate hull, and with all these little vases, pieces that we added. And then we've got the pirate ships, and then we have a treasure island room. So, you know, we did all that, and then we also did her arcade, which we don't see here. We put in an arcade in the garage. So the whole project, you know, might come to, you know, $100,000 or $110,000, but she doesn't have to pay for it because essentially it's put on credit. And then she is now making, I'm happy to report, $190,000 per year. So she makes $190,000, and she's got about, with the HOA, the taxes, and the mortgage, she has about $60,000 of costs per year. And so she's netting, you know, anywhere between $100,000 and $130,000 per year on this property.
14: Fantastic.
15: And that's including, you know, property management, and that's including all everything. She's still netting over $100,000 a year.
14: That's
15: on essentially a $200,000 and change investment. So, you know,
14: Bravo. Fantastic.
15: So you're looking at about a 35% return on your investment. So seen that way, mm-hmm. I mean, yep. You know, name me other things that are more fun to own that are going to give you that kind of return. I don't know of many things that'll give you a 35.
14: No, and when you said, you know what, Mark, it's interesting. When you said themed, I never realized it would go to that extent. I think that's fabulous. I love it. What a great idea. Now, how many homes are actually doing that outside of your own homes? Are you pretty much the only person that's doing it? And like, tell us a little bit about that.
15: So we are among the best, but there are other people that are doing it. What sets us apart is other people on the back of a truck. You know, you'll get people that, you know, amateur carpenters that'll say, oh, I can do this. And they'll do it, but they'll bring in their saws into the house, and mm-hmm. they'll do it in the house. And then you've got sawdust all over the place. You might put plastic down, but you're still going to get it. We've had clients that we've come in to clean up afterwards because they said, I got this amateur guy off the back of a truck, and he said he could make me some beds for cheaper than you, but now my AC is like a $6,000 repair because there's sawdust all over the place. Plus, I had to do 3 deep cleanings to get this stuff out, and I'm still finding sawdust all over the house. So rather than have that nightmare, we do everything in our shop. Mm-hmm. And the other thing is the amateur guy might take 4 months to do this project, and our team can do it in 2 because we're making everything in our shop.
14: Yeah,
15: so we have our tools all there. We have our master carpenters.

0: glad that you reached out to me, that you can share this niche with all my viewers that are watching my shows. And I know there's probably going to be a lot of questions. I don't see any questions right now, but it's early in the day. But, you know, they can always ask you questions. So I'm just about ready to wrap it up because I know you have to run. But tell everyone how they can get in touch with you, Mark.
1: They can get in touch with me through my website, hometheme.orlando.com. Or they can give me a call at 407-701-9959. I'm always available and we could talk strategies and, what your budget is and what your goals are. I can help people that want to eventually move down here and kind of share my experience and show them how they could do that, how they can achieve that. I can also help you build your own little empire of themed homes that are cash cows. And the other thing that's nice, as you alluded to, is that I do, we're like a one-stop shop. So people, can buy the home through me as a realtor. I'm an expert in the investment part. I only do investment properties. I don't typically do just regular people that just want to buy or sell a home. I really work specifically day in and day out with investors. And a lot of Canadian investors, having been Canadian, or still am Canadian, but having been from Canada, I work with a lot of investors from Montreal, Toronto, et cetera. And it's a great place to also spend time with your family, right? So it'll be a great vacation home for years to come that you get to use a few months of the year. And the rest of the time you're renting it out and making a really good profit off of it. And then we do the property management as well, so people don't have to worry about it being cleaned and managed and everything. Mm-hmm. They don't have to try to manage cleaning ladies and handymen. We do all of that. And we book it ridiculously well. Some of our clients are booked 49 weeks out of 52. So
0: Fantastic. Wonderful. I'm so glad you came on my show. I want to thank you for coming and spending time with us. We'll have to have you come back again, okay? So we can go deeper into it, because the first time it's overwhelming, but I mean, I can really see this is a fantastic business model that somebody may want to do that with you. And why not, right? I mean, if you have good returns, why not? Why wouldn't you? And also what I like about short-term rentals is that the person who has purchased this home can always go down and enjoy the themed place themselves, right? And what wouldn't be better than Orlando, right? Just because you're not in the wake of where the hurricane is coming. Like, I know, and I loved Orlando. It's a beautiful big city, clean, brand new buildings all over the place. I love the airport. I was so impressed with that airport. Just beautiful.
1: And we actually just added a terminal because we are expecting more tourism in the coming years, because even though we're going into a short recession here, we increased to three terminals now instead of two. And we also have a high speed train coming from Miami that's about to be completed in the next month or two. Wow. So you'll be able to go from Miami to Orlando in about 2.5 hours, which is amazing. You don't have to drive down to Miami, take 4 hours anymore. And so people that want to do a cruise and come to Disney are going to be able to do a little bit of both now.
0: Fantastic. Well, thank you so very much. I appreciate it. Listen, Happy New Year to you, okay?
1: Thank you, too.
0: And enjoy the new year with your two twins. Are they a boy and a girl?
1: A boy and a girl, yeah. They're in grade 5. They're being homeschooled at home.
0: Excellent.
1: Daddy works and mommy does the schooling.
0: Good for you. I think I really am for homeschooling with the way the schools are right now, Mark, and the way things are going, people getting bullied and all of that. There's no need for that, you know. So thank you for being my guest. We'll see you later then, okay? Bye-bye now. I want to thank you all for joining me today. And Mark Younger, he has a great business plan. So if you're thinking of going to the short-term rental business, it may not be worthwhile for you to do it in Canada. All right. It may be more worthwhile to do it in a beautiful place, especially if you're a Canadian, you want to go down south. This might be a really good opportunity for you. So get in touch with Mark. Get in touch with me if you can't, you know, if you want to get in touch with him. I'm happy to help you with that. But anyways, this is Maria Recruit from Real Estate Media News Network. Thank you for joining me again. And please, by all means, like, share, and subscribe. If you like this video, please share with other people. And I will see you later. Take care. Bye-bye. God bless. Bye-bye.

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1: From CBC News, The World is Sour. I'm Neil Kumar. The search for a missing newborn baby in Halifax has ended tragically.
2: Earlier today, the human remains were located in the Prospect Road area of Halifax with the help of ground search and rescue.
1: Halifax Police Sergeant Pierre Bordage says the infant's body was found when a woman went to hospital on Friday with serious injuries after apparently giving birth, but there was no sign of the child. Multiple people known to the woman were taken into custody.
2: Of the four individuals in custody, two have now been charged with a variety of offenses in relation to the discovery of this human remains. The cause of death will be investigated by the medical examiner's office tomorrow.
1: 23-year-old Sukhpreet Singh and 26-year-old Ramandeep Kaur face charges of concealing the body of a child, obstruction, and offering an indignity to a dead body. They'll appear in court on Monday. In Newfoundland, a man has been found guilty of first-degree murder in the death of his estranged wife. Jennifer Hillier-Penny disappeared in 2016. Police were able to get Dale Penny to confess by going undercover and pretending to be organized crime bosses. Penny tried to argue that the so-called Mr. Big Sting intimidated him into falsely admitting to the murder. It appears that progress has been made towards a peace deal between Iran and the U.S., but it's still unclear when the fighting will end and when the Strait of Hormuz will reopen. Aaron Collins has the latest from Washington.
3: Some progress has been made, although not final progress.
4: The U.S. Secretary of State, Marco Rubio, seemingly uncertain about when a peace deal with Iran could be done, more clear on some familiar U.S. demands.
3: They will never possess a nuclear weapon, certainly not as long as Donald Trump is president. Related to that is this issue of the straits. Okay, this is an international waterway. They don't own it.
4: Iran's President Masoud Pezeshkian says his country is ready to talk, insisting Iran isn't seeking a nuclear weapon. Progress, to be sure, but not a final peace deal, according to Fawaz Jurgis, a professor of international relations at the London School of Economics and Political Science.
5: If a deal is signed in the next few days, it will end the war, but the key questions will be postponed for the next 30 or 60 days.
4: Aaron Collins, CBC News, Washington.
1: Now to Ukraine. That's the sound of drones flying through the sky over Kyiv. Russia slammed the Ukrainian capital with a barrage of missiles and autonomous weapons. Moscow says it used Oreshnik hypersonic missiles in retaliation for what it says was Ukraine's deliberate strike on a school that killed 21 people. Ukrainian officials say the Russian attack killed four people and injured dozens. They also say that dozens of residential buildings and schools were damaged. It was one of the worst bombardments to hit Kyiv since Russia launched its full-scale invasion. Canadian immigration lawyers are preparing a constitutional challenge to recent changes of the refugee system. They would bar people from making refugee claims if they have been in Canada for over a year. Kate McGilvery has more.
6: We are taking control of the immigration system.
7: Public Safety Minister Gary Anandasangari, on the day Bill C-12 received royal assent in late March. Since then, Toronto immigration lawyers are seeing the effects up close. Lawyer Josh Eisen at the FCJ Refugee Center says people can apply for what is called a pre-removal risk assessment to try and stay, but it comes with fewer protections.
8: So, for example, there's no right of appeal.
7: The Liberal government says the new law will help clear the backlog in the immigration system, and in a statement to the CBC, said that safeguards remain so that no one goes back to a country where they're at risk. But some lawyers around Canada are fighting back.
9: Our concern is that people's rights will in fact be violated.
7: Lawyer Maureen Silkoff is part of the C-12 Charter Challenge, with more than three dozen cases already filed in federal court. Kate McGilvery, CBC News, Toronto.
1: And that is The World This Hour. 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
1: From CBC News, the world is sour. I'm Neil Kumar. In Halifax, the search for a missing newborn baby has ended with some bad news. Police say an infant's body was found in a wooded area outside the city, and two people are now facing criminal charges. Kayla Hounsell tells us what we know so far.
2: It is a distressing call and a very sad event.
3: Staff Sergeant Pierre Bordage was the officer in charge when the disturbing call came in. Officers were notified a woman was in hospital in life-threatening condition. It appeared she had just given birth, only there was no baby with her. After an urgent day-and-a-half-long search, police now say they have found human remains they believe are connected to the case. Two people have been charged.
2: The two individual charged are relative of the mother.
3: 23-year-old Sukhpreet Singh and his wife, 26-year-old Ramandeep Kaur, are each facing multiple charges, concealing the body of a child, indignity to a dead body, and obstruction. The 23-year-old mother remains in critical condition. Police say they believe the woman experienced a medical emergency, and they do not believe her condition is the result of violence. Kayla Hounsell, CBC News, Halifax.
1: Another trade irritant has appeared just as the North American free trade is up for renewal. A recent decision by the country's telecom regulator could add another layer to the negotiations by upping the amount of money that U.S. streaming services must spend on Canadian productions. As J.P. Tasker tells us, the Americans are resisting.
4: The CRTC, the broadcast regulator, has decided to triple what American streaming giants like Amazon and Disney must pay to fund Canadian media content, demanding 15% of all their Canadian revenue be set aside to create homegrown TV, movies, and news.
5: Let people enjoy their favorite binge-watching experience without paying another liberal tax hike.
4: Trump's trade representative Jamieson Greer has railed against the online streaming act which led to these higher levies, saying Canada must drop a law that discriminates against U.S. tech and media firms if there's any hope of renegotiating CUSMA.
6: So I hope you're prepared.
4: In Ottawa Sunday, the Prime Minister kicked off the FIFA soccer tournament he's co-hosting with Trump next month, while his government considers whether to allow the CRTC rate hike to go ahead. J.P. Tasker, CBC News, Ottawa.
1: And in Ottawa. Cheered as Prime Minister Mark Carney lifts up this year's FIFA World Cup trophy. That took place on Sunday when the 2026 World Cup tour stopped over in the city. Carney's soccer skills were put to the test when he played with the local children in shooting drills. Canada, the U.S., and Mexico are co-hosting this year's World Cup. Canada's first match will be held on June 12th in Toronto. In Israel, the coming months could redefine the country's political order. Last week, lawmakers advanced a bill to dissolve parliament, paving the way for early elections. But as Cameron McIntosh tells us, how Prime Minister Benjamin Netanyahu will fare is anything but clear.
7: We're asking people what they think about Bibi.
8: If we don't have Bibi, we will be nothing.
9: Says Idan Sadov.
7: You feel safe with Bibi?
8: Yes.
9: Outside Netanyahu's corruption trial in Tel Aviv,
10: my dead dog is better.
9: Paul Akush says the real danger to Israel is Netanyahu's government.
10: If they come into power next time, we have a fascist, nationalist government, it would be the end of us.
11: He finds himself in a difficult political situation.
9: Political analyst Dalia Scheindlin says Netanyahu has not really recovered from the Hamas-led October 7th attacks that left nearly 1,200 people dead, while controversies over judicial and democratic overhauls, concessions to the far right and religious orthodox, and his criminal trial have him fighting headwinds at home. Polls consistently have Netanyahu below 50%. Scheindlin points to 30 years of political cunning.
12: Given his history, would you bet against him?
11: No, I wouldn't bet against him.
9: Cameron McIntosh, CBC News, Jerusalem.
1: And that is The World This Hour. 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
1: From CBC News, the world is sour. I'm Neil Kumar. Western premiers begin a two-day meeting in Kananaskis, Alberta on Monday, and as Caroline Bargoot tells us, it could be quite tense amid pipeline tensions between Daniel Smith and David Eby.
2: As the premiers of the Western provinces and three territories prepare to meet in Kananaskis on Monday, the Alberta separatist movement looms large. The province will hold a referendum on October 19th on whether to have another referendum to split from Canada. The issue, tense within the province already. Premier Danielle Smith says she wants the province to stay in Canada, but citizens must have their say. She has other issues to contend with. Smith and BC Premier David Eby have been exchanging barbs over a proposed pipeline to the BC coast, with Eby suggesting Ottawa agreed to the energy deal with Alberta because of the threat of separation.
3: We cannot have bad behavior decide who gets engaged with by the federal government.
2: While Smith blamed Canada's national unity issues in part on BC's resistance to the pipeline.
4: I think it's leadership in British Columbia who continues to try to put barriers in the way of us getting our product to market.
2: Monday will be their first face-to-face meeting since. Caroline Bargoot, CBC News, Calgary.
1: Prime Minister Mark Carney will be welcoming a delegation to Canada this week. India's Trade Minister Piyush Goyal will arrive on Monday for a three-day visit. And there will also be more than 100 business leaders coming along with him. The focus of his visit is to strengthen trade and investment ties. It will be the largest Indian trade and investment delegation to ever visit any country. In Halifax, searchers that were looking for a missing newborn baby have now found the child's body. It was located on Sunday afternoon, and police say two people are facing criminal charges in connection with the case. Juliana Grillo has the details.
5: On Sunday, police announced that they found the body of the newborn baby in a wooded area outside of Halifax. Police began the search on Friday when they were notified about a woman in hospital in life-threatening condition who appeared to have just given birth, but there was no sign of the baby. Four people were taken into custody on Saturday. Two have since been released, but two others are facing criminal charges for concealing the body of a child, obstruction, and offering an indignity to a dead body. One is a relative of the woman in hospital, the other the man's wife. They're scheduled to appear in Halifax Provincial Court on Monday. Police say the woman remains in hospital in critical condition, but they do not believe her condition is the result of a violent attack. Juliana Grillo, CBC News, Halifax.
1: In Newfoundland, a man has been found guilty of first-degree murder in the death of his estranged wife. Jennifer Hillier Penny disappeared in 2016. Police were able to get Dale Penny to confess by going undercover and pretending to be organized crime bosses. Penny tried to argue that the so-called Mr. Big Sting intimidated him into falsely admitting to the murder. It appears that progress has been made towards a peace deal between Iran and the U.S., but it's still unclear when the fighting will end and when the Strait of Hormuz will reopen. Aaron Collins has the latest from Washington.
6: Some progress has been made, although not final progress.
7: The U.S. Secretary of State, Marco Rubio, seemingly uncertain about when a peace deal with Iran could be done, more clear on some familiar U.S. demands.
6: They will never possess a nuclear weapon, certainly not as long as Donald Trump is president. Related to that is this issue of the straits. Okay, this is an international waterway. They don't own it.
7: Iran's President Masoud Pezeshkian says his country is ready to talk, insisting Iran isn't seeking a nuclear weapon. Progress, to be sure, but not a final peace deal, according to Fawaz Jurgis, a professor of international relations at the London School of Economics and Political Science.
8: If a deal is signed in the next few days, it will end the war, but the key questions will be postponed for the next 30 or 60 days.
7: Aaron Collins, CBC News, Washington.
1: And that is The World This Hour. For CBC News, I'm Neil Kumar.

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1: From CBC News, the world is sour. I'm Neil Kumar. Premiers representing the Western provinces and three territories will gather in Kananaskis, Alberta for a two-day meeting starting Monday. This comes as the rift over a proposed pipeline to the BC coast, along with Alberta's plan to hold a referendum on holding a referendum on separation, will likely be key topics of discussion. Premier Smith and Eby have found themselves at odds over recent months. Smith has voiced her concerns with BC when it comes to the potential pipeline project.
2: I think it's leadership in British Columbia who continues to try to put barriers in the way of us getting our product to market.
1: And Eby has criticized Ottawa's memorandum of understanding with Alberta.
3: We cannot have bad behavior decide who gets engaged with by the federal government.
1: Eby adds that he disagrees with the approach Smith has on separatism, and he also says the situation will add some awkwardness to the meeting. Prime Minister Mark Carney will be welcoming a delegation to this country on Monday. India's trade minister, along with more than 100 business leaders, will be arriving for a three-day visit. The goal is to make trade and investment ties stronger. It's India's largest delegation of its kind to make an international visit. Another trade irritant has appeared just as the North American free trade is up for renewal. A recent decision by the country's telecom regulator could add another layer to the negotiations by upping the amount of money that U.S. streaming services must spend on Canadian productions. As J.B. Tasker tells us, the Americans are resisting.
4: The CRTC, the broadcast regulator, has decided to triple what American streaming giants like Amazon and Disney must pay to fund Canadian media content, demanding 15% of all their Canadian revenue be set aside to create homegrown TV, movies, and news.
5: Let people enjoy their favorite binge-watching experience without paying another liberal tax hike.
4: Trump's trade representative Jamieson Greer has railed against the online streaming act which led to these higher levies, saying Canada must drop a law that discriminates against U.S. tech and media firms if there's any hope of renegotiating CUSMA.
6: So I hope you're prepared.
4: In Ottawa Sunday, the Prime Minister kicked off the FIFA soccer tournament he's co-hosting with Trump next month, while his government considers whether to allow the CRTC rate hike to go ahead. J.P. Tasker, CBC News, Ottawa.
1: In Halifax, the search for a missing newborn baby has ended with some bad news. Police say an infant's body was found in a wooded area outside the city, and two people are now facing criminal charges. Kayla Hounsell tells us what we know so far.
7: It is a distressing call and a very sad event.
8: Staff Sergeant Pierre Bordage was the officer in charge when the disturbing call came in. Officers were notified a woman was in hospital in life-threatening condition. It appeared she had just given birth, only there was no baby with her. After an urgent day-and-a-half-long search, police now say they have found human remains they believe are connected to the case. Two people have been charged.
7: The two individual charged are relative of the mother.
8: 23-year-old Sukhpreet Singh and his wife, 26-year-old Ramandeep Kaur, are each facing multiple charges, concealing the body of a child, indignity to a dead body, and obstruction. The 23-year-old mother remains in critical condition. Police say they believe the woman experienced a medical emergency, and they do not believe her condition is the result of violence. Kayla Hounsell, CBC News, Halifax.
1: In Ottawa. Crowds cheered as Prime Minister Mark Carney lifts up this year's FIFA World Cup trophy. That took place on Sunday when the 2026 World Cup tour stopped over in Ottawa. Carney's soccer skills were put to the test when he played with local children in shooting drills. Canada, the U.S., and Mexico are co-hosting this year's World Cup. Canada's first match will be held on June 12th in Toronto. And that is The World is Sour. Remember, you can listen to us wherever you get your podcasts. 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

0: Good afternoon, everyone. Welcome to True Politics. I'm Justin O'Donnell, and today's episode is being sponsored by Jeff Watson. He's the principal of Infinite Business Solutions. It's a business consultancy in the Niagara region. Jeff has also been a past guest, having ran for mayor of Welland in last year's municipal election. So we thank Jeff for sponsoring this episode. And today we have local entrepreneur, Maria Recruit. She has had a varied life and a varied career doing all kinds of things. And she has recently gravitated towards entrepreneurial activities in the later part of her life. She's doing a number of podcasts. She's doing radio shows. She does real estate. And she's been involved more recently in cryptocurrency. Now, this is the alternative form of currency, which has attracted a great deal of attention and at the same time some controversy as well. And it's getting more controversial because we've had some policy wonks and some politicians, notably at the federal level, seeing this as an alternative form of currency and as a wave of the future. Mm-hmm. And I think it's something we ought to learn more about. And Maria is certainly a self-educated expert in that. And we're really glad to have her on to talk about this. Welcome, Maria. Thank you for joining us.
1: Thank you. Nice to be here. Well, you know what? I've been an entrepreneur since 1982. So that's 41 years now, Justin. So if that's considered short term, maybe I need to do another 20 years, right? No, I started my first business in 1982. After graduating from the Conservatory of Music, where I have my master's degree in vocal voice. And what happened was I was in New York City, and while I was waiting to get to teach in a Conservatory of Music, I thought, well, I'll just go and work in a business in the meantime as a secretary, because I did take that in school to make some extra money. So I did, and then I just went into business after that. And then I just started teaching various things that I know about, and then started doing business development consulting. And I have my firm, Maria Recruit and Associates. So that's since 1982, which is 41 years. When you think about
0: Very impressive. Yeah. So this is something you just kind of stumbled into and stuff. There's no real grand design and stuff.
1: That's interesting, because my father was an entrepreneur, and we always talked about business and real estate around the family dinner table. When we would go out for drives with the family, we'd be talking about, that's a good piece of property, that isn't a good piece of property. So my father had his own business while he was working for other people, because his dream was to have his own business. So he really enlightened us all into becoming our own business people. So we've all become our own business people.
0: Okay, good stuff. Good stuff. Well, let's talk a little bit about cryptocurrency. Maybe you could give everyone like just a basic definition of what it is exactly, because there does seem to be some confusion as to what exactly constitutes cryptocurrency.
1: That's really interesting, and it would take a lot for me to go into it. So I'll just basically talk about the blockchain, which is where you're finding like Bitcoin. And Bitcoin was the first cryptocurrency, and it started in 2008. And nobody knows who started Bitcoin. No one knows. But on October the 31st, 2008 was when it was launched. And then they actually did their first transaction by buying a pizza in 2009 in January. So it's kind of interesting that it's October the 31st, because it was October the 31st when Martin Luther put his proclamation about starting the Lutheran Church, which was on October the 31st. So it's kind of interesting that date that Satoshi Nakamoto decided to proclaim about the cryptocurrency. Now, he did it because what happened at that time was, you know, we did have the stock market just falling and real estate falling, like it was just such a blunder. And he felt that if you read his white paper, if I had known, I could have brought the white paper in and explained that. Very important what he says. There's a very short thing. You can go online and talk about the Bitcoin white paper. And if you ever have me on again, we can go into it a little bit more. But he talks about, you know, having a cryptocurrency that has nothing to do with what the government is doing or what the markets are doing. And also we have the freedom to use it the way we want to use it, and no one can control it, which is true, because a Bitcoin, or else BTC, is proof of work. And so it's millions of computers that are using an algorithm to produce Bitcoin. And so they have to go in there and they have to find the solution to the mathematical problem. And so when they find the when it spits it out what the true solution is, it produces a Bitcoin. So I'm going to just make it really easy, because going any further than that,
0: sure,
1: it'd be very, very complicated. And I'll tell you, it took me a long time for me to understand. And what's interesting is that I remember going to meetings for Bitcoin miners in St. Catharines in 2012. And I was very curious to know what this was, because I'm very curious to know about new technology, just like ChatGPT now, right? I'm curious to know what it's all about, because as I become better in my business, of course, I start to use things that are out there that will make myself, as a business person, it'll make my life easier. So I used to attend those events and once a month, but I didn't understand. So, Maria, you should get into Bitcoin mining. I thought, what do you mean mining? You know, because when we think of mining, we think, you know, gold, silver, you go in the ground and you, I had no
0: idea. Digital mining, yeah.
1: Yeah, but this is digital mining. So what the group doesn't go, I don't think they meet anymore, which is too bad, because I would love to go now if I could, right? But I mean, I've joined many groups on Facebook that talk about Bitcoin, about all types of digital currencies. Also, Clubhouse has a lot of clubs there that you can go and learn about cryptocurrency. And the one thing I can advise everyone to do is don't believe I'm saying, go out and find out yourself, do the research. So in 2021, I decided to start doing my research. So it was in June of 2021, I decided to do my research, and I was watching, and I still am watching, hundreds of videos about cryptocurrency, becoming accustomed to the language. What is it? What is it? What's the difference between Bitcoin and Ethereum, and then Cardano, or about Litecoin? But what are the differences between them? And you can't listen to anyone else. You have to find out yourself. And I think a lot of people are just going by what somebody says. Do not believe a thing I say. Go out and find out for yourself.
0: So your due diligence, yeah.
1: You have to do your due diligence, just like in real estate. When I buy real estate, I do my due diligence, because I'm a real estate investor. I'm a business development consultant, but I'm also a real estate investor and have been since 2000. So that's 23 years. And I do short term, long term, and I studied all those different kinds of real estate investments. So same thing with crypto. So I started at the beginning of June of 2021 and actually did buy some crypto in August of 2021. And then I just have continued learning, studying. So that's almost 2 years now.
0: Okay. Now, myself, like, what would be involved? Say, we'll take me for example. I'm just your average run-of-the-mill citizen. I want to get involved in crypto. What do I do? Just, you know,
1: go on YouTube.
0: I go to a convenience store or what?
1: No, there's no store. There's no store.
0: That's
1: there's
0: a big mistake, no. Yeah.
1: You go on YouTube, mm-hmm. and you start reading and understanding, because there are many sites there that start from the very beginning explaining what is crypto. What is the blockchain? What's proof of stake? What is proof of work? You have to understand that before you put a penny. So you have to do your research yourself and also read articles about it. I mean, there's so many articles about it. Online. I mean, there's, you know, everyone's talking about crypto, and now there's so many things happening with crypto. There's been so many rug pulls, and that you need to understand about rug pulls, what's happening there. There's a lot of companies that I wouldn't put a penny in, because they're only there to take your money. So what they do is they hype it up. And then when people get into it, they pull out, and they pull the rug, and you're left with zero, because they've taken all of it. So we basically, there's a lot that are Ponzi schemes, and you need to understand the difference between the ones that are truly cryptocurrency, that have a business, like they have a vision, and there are true businesses, rather than the ones that are just saying, oh, you'll make $1 million, and you know, any Ponzi
0: fly by night ones, yeah.
1: Yeah, and there's always like multi-level marketing, even within crypto. Sure. So the only thing I can say is you have to study it yourself. join groups that don't try to sell you anything but educate you. And there's a number of groups that I'm happy to share with the groups maybe next time. Right now, you need to go and study it.
0: Of course.
1: Don't even get into it. Don't do anything. Just study and understand the differences. It's a different language. It's like studying the stock market. So when I was playing the penny stock market years ago, I went and studied the companies. Yeah. Before I put a penny, I studied the companies. And then I did all my research. Okay. 5 years ago, what did this company do? What was it doing? So until I put my money in when I understood what the company was all about. And I had a mentor, just like I have a mentor now. You have a mentor in real estate, you have a mentor in cryptocurrency, you have a mentor with the stock market. Yeah, you have to have somebody who's been there before that will help you along and is not taking your money. You don't fall for these schemes.
0: No, I think that's very important because a lot of people, they go in with the best of intentions or they do their due diligence, but they still may not fully understand what's going on. So
1: yeah.
0: Now, first of all, you made reference to you investing on penny stocks and stuff, which is kind of a good lead in to this question. There's a lot of people, like in some of the research I did on this, are actually comparing Bitcoin or cryptocurrency in general to basically it's not much different than trading stocks or bonds or commodities for that matter. Mm-hmm. What are your thoughts on that?
1: It is. And you know what? I mean, what's happening now with the rug pulls and all that is going on with crypto, both good and bad, is very, very similar to the dot-com era, where you had so many people coming in, you know, with these new businesses that had no business model at all, and they were just Ponzi schemes, right? So the same thing's happening now with crypto, and the bad crypto is getting cleaned out, which is what you want, just like you had with the dot-com era, or any stocks that you have, you know, that have no business model, you know, they're just in there to get your money. So that I would say is you really need to understand who are the founders of whatever type of cryptocurrency you're going into. So for instance, when I did my research for Algorand, let's say, I went and did all my research to find out who was the founder of it, who's on the board of directors, do they stand for, what's the utilitarian value of what they're offering. And when I found out what I found out, I wasn't going to go into it because I didn't like their business model.
0: Right.
1: But I did that, right? I went in, spent hours learning about it. The same thing with Bitcoin, Cardano, any of them, Polygon, with any of them, you need to do your research and just take three or even take one to begin with. And then you can go to the second one, and then you can go to the third one, just understand what it's all about, because you have to set up an account with a trading firm that you will change your fiat currency, your money, into whatever you want to purchase. And that is done just like the stock market, you know, like you have TDC, or you have the different investment firms. Same thing with crypto. That you have to understand how to even take your money out of your bank and put it into a cryptocurrency stock market. That's the first step. I had to have somebody hold my hand to do that. Never mind play with it. Just how do you move your fiat, which is your cash, into, you know, where you're going to start buying or selling or whatever you want to do?
0: Okay. What would be the advantage for, say, like an average consumer like myself investing in a cryptocurrency over, legal tender?
1: It's like being in the stock market. So, I mean, if you're in the stock market and you like to be in crypto also, or if you like to be in real estate, or you like to be in penny stocks, or you prefer to be in bonds, it's a personal choice. For me, I'm in crypto because I think of crypto like real estate. I don't play the market. I'm not a trader. So you see, there's a difference. If you're a trader and you understand that's what you want to do. I don't trade. I never even did with my penny stocks.
0: So you're a long-term investor.
1: I'm a long-term investor. I don't waste my time. That's not my business, right? That's not where I make my money. I'm not a gambler. Yeah. I don't believe in Ponzi schemes. I don't listen to anyone but myself, unless I know the people who I'm listening to have been in cryptocurrency a long time and have done well, and they're not trying to sell anything, then I will listen to them. I'm not going to listen to somebody who says, oh, you're going to make $1 million. So when you see something on Facebook where somebody calls you up and says, oh, I can make you thousands of dollars, run away from it. Yep. I've had two of my friends that have fallen for that, and they can't get their money out. The company has disappeared. Okay, so I'm warning you, that's not how it works. How it works is you put your money only into an investment group or investment company, and that you buy, like stocks, you buy those stocks, and instead you're buying crypto, like I buy Bitcoin, or I buy Ethereum, or I buy Cardano when I know when the prices are going low. So then if I want to sell it, I sell it when the prices go up. But you have to think about the tax implications, just like real estate. So for instance, Justin, if I sell one of my properties now, it's a rental, guess what? I have to pay almost 50 or 40% to the government. That doesn't make any sense to me. Instead, no, it doesn't. Refinance it, because anything you refinance, use as an asset, there, that is tax-free. So the same thing with crypto, that you can borrow against it. That's the way I play my game with money, and my will be with crypto and with real estate. I borrow against it like you do with money. Yeah, that's the way I do it.
0: Interesting. Now, I guess one of what some people are touting as the advantage is that cryptocurrency is pretty much unregulated. It's not controlled by institutions such as the government or the Bank of Canada, and it doesn't go through traditional banks or other financial institutions as well. It's completely unregulated. Some would even say, in a sense, it's kind of like the Wild West of currency.
1: Yes, but it's becoming regulated now.
0: Okay.
1: That's a terrible thing that's going to happen, because with cryptocurrency, it gave the little people, little guys, a chance to make money, you know, because otherwise the big guys are making all the money. But now they're going to regulate it. Actually, today, let me just read you something that just happened. Let me just share it. I mean, I was in shock when I heard about this, because what's happening now with the World Economic Forum, they don't want you to have any rights over your money. What they want to do is they want to have a central bank digital currency that has nothing to do with crypto, and they want to control your money. So with crypto, you controlled your own money, but the governments don't want that. They want to control you. And so the central bank digital currency is something people have to be very much aware. It has nothing to do with crypto. So I'm going to just read you something that came through, and it really scared me when I read this. And I think, and if you don't understand, you don't understand. Okay, just a minute here. Okay, this just came through. Let me try and find that. Okay. This is Bitcoin News. It says the United Kingdom police raided crypto ATM sites, ATM machines, okay? Regulators say no crypto ATMs have been approved. Regulation Bitcoin News. UK police, in collaboration with the Financial Conduct Authority, FCA, have raided several sites suspected of hosting illegal crypto ATMs. That is really serious. Because we have ATM machines all over Canada and the United States and over in Europe. But when they start shutting that down, that you're not even able to exchange your crypto for fiat or vice versa, that means they're controlling our money, which is what's going on. And crypto was supposed to be the opposite, that no one controls our money, but they want to control us.
0: Right, exactly. And in the research I did do on it, I know that a number of libertarians and I guess neo anachro movements, you know, they were all hip about this because they thought, okay, this is a currency where we are in total control. The market is in full control. We don't have artificial regulations trying to push the dollar up or down, and it's not subject to tax either. So it's so I can see why some politicians, especially Pierre Poilievre, sorry, the conservative leader and leader of the opposition for Canada, he's well, he stopped short of outright fully endorsing it, but he did say that there was indeed merit to it. So it's, and that's, I think, pretty profound for you know, the leader of a major political party.
1: I didn't hear what you said. I'm sorry, I missed that last part.
0: Oh, I just
1: What did he say?
0: Pierre, he stopped short of fully endorsing it, but he did say that there was indeed some merit to it.
1: Oh,
0: and that itself was a pretty big statement for any leader of a major political party.
1: Yes, yes, yes. And what's happening, a lot of this is coming down in the United States with the SEC. Actually, it was in the news. And I'm not going to go into detail because people maybe not understand that, but they're trying to control and they're trying to get rid of some of these, like Binance. They want to kill Binance off in the United States. They won't accept their tokens, you know? So you see it squeezing slowly because they want to introduce the digital currency, the United States digital currency, the Canadian digital currency, because they can control you. What will happen is that you will not be able to use your money the way you want to. You won't have cash. You have to get it from the Federal Reserve. It's not even coming through your banks. Your banks have nothing to do with it. They're going to get rid of the banks. It's going to come from the Federal Reserve. It's going to come straight to you. Between you and them, they can turn it off and turn it on if they don't like what you're doing, like they're doing in China. Same thing as in China.
0: So that no middleman. It's just it will just be totally government control.
1: Yes, yes, yes. And Bitcoin and crypto was the exact opposite. They wanted you to become your own bank. They want you to control your own money.
0: So but gone from one extreme to the other now.
1: Yes, yes, yes, we are. So the only thing I can say is keep your eyes open, do your research before you put a penny into anything. And that's either the stock market or even real estate or even Airbnbs. There it's not as good as it used to be. I'm going to be doing a show today actually talking about the Airbnbs that it's not worthwhile going into because it's, again, overabundance. You said that before, overabundance of Airbnb. No one's making money, just like Uber. Overabundance of Uber was making money. So the only ones that are making money know how to handle their expenses and really understand what they're doing. And they're the ones that are making the money, and you're not making as much money as you used to.
0: Yeah, exactly. And my train of thought here, you know, like it's heading to a point where actually we're gonna wind up in a situation, say like in Star Trek, where you just, where as you said, it's just gonna be you know, a digital currency. Currencies as we know it doesn't exist in the Star Trek universe at all. It's and it's moving towards a very much a socialist model. And you know, my own philosophy has always been socialism looks nice on paper and stuff.
1: Yes,
0: put it into execution, especially when it comes to you know, financial institutions and whatnot, it turns into a disaster every time.
1: It does, and I'm so surprised that Canada would even be thinking about that. It's so sad to see what's going to happen. We have a beautiful country, a lot of freedom, and they're trying to take it away from us. That's sad. Very sad.
0: Well, Canada is a. I would stop short of saying it's an outright socialist model, but they are mixed, mixed market. You know, they do have a free market, but they do have a fair bit of government regulation and stimulation. It stops just short of outright socialism, but it's still unhealthy. You've got corporate welfare.
1: Yes.
0: You've got various regulations that are prohibiting and strangling growth in certain areas. That's that, you know, this is just my own personal opinion. I don't think that's very healthy for an evolving advanced nation like Canada.
1: No, it's not. And you know what, I know a lot of people that were doing short-term rentals, bed and breakfast, because I've done bed and breakfast and cottage rentals since 2000. But I stopped in 2020. I just said 2019, that was the end of it. Didn't want to be bothered anymore because there's so many, but people are getting out of the business, Justin, because there's not enough money in it. And so if you have, like, I hope somebody watches my show where I talk about this, like if you spend $800,000 or $1 million on a house and nobody's coming to it, how are you going to cover that mortgage? And now with the increase in interest rates, that's even worse. You know, people are struggling now. There's not enough jobs. Everything's gone up. Like, it's crazy what's gone up with the insurance. I'm paying double the insurance I paid a year ago. And fuel is double or triple. It's crazy what's going on right now. So I really feel sorry for the small landlords or the small investors that wanted to get ahead and were using either real estate or stocks or bonds or crypto to make some extra money, you know, to get ahead. And like, it's like we have our hands cut off.
0: Well, it's interesting you mentioned the small businessmen and the merchants. It seems that crypto currency would be designed, I guess, you know, specifically for them as leverage, because we've got a number of major corporations who are going and cornering various markets and having various monopolies. And I have nothing against big business; it's an absolute necessity. But there's a difference between free market level playing field and you know, outright domination over cornering of a market. That is, you know, makes for a very unhealthy economy.
1: It does. I know a lot of businesses are going out of business because they can't compete anymore. And in 1 week, I went to 3 different businesses, Justin, think about this, in St. Catharines, and all 3 of them had either the door, like they had theft, all 3 of them. And one in particular, the door was completely broken and they had boarded it up. And I didn't think it was open, you know, but I walked in. I said, well, the tie says it should be open, but it looked like they were closed. And I said, what happened? So, oh, we were broken into at 3 o'clock in the morning. She says, thank heavens nobody was here. And then I have a friend who has a kiosk. And she said, you know, they just come and steal from her, or like say she has a salesperson there, but they come and steal the money. They come and steal her, you know, her inventory. She says, I can't do this anymore. And then a third person told me, who was it? Oh, I know, Best Buy. I said, well, they used to have so much electronic stuff. Like you would go in there and you'd see all this electronic. There's nothing. I said, well, why not? They said, because people were stealing it. And if you think about the Walmarts now, they have people at the, you know, when you walk in and people when you walk out to look at your receipt, which is what Costco's been doing all along. It was normal for Costco to do it, right? But I was surprised that Walmart's doing it now too.
0: Now it's starting to become common practice all over. And that's a very scary commentary.
1: Yeah. And Walmart in the United States, the president says if things don't get better and that the police don't step in, they're going to have to shut down Walmarts because there's too much theft going on. So, I mean, think about what that means to a business.
0: Yeah, speaking of the United States, now, do you find that crypto markets and crypto investing fare better in the United States? Because they have like they are far more closer to a true market or a free market economy than I would say, you know, Canada or Great Britain for that matter. There, you know, like, would you say it's a cultural attitude that helps it?
1: Yeah, I think so. I think so. But that's where the SEC is coming down hard on them now. Like every day, if you go on YouTube, you'll see what SEC is doing, like one after another. I mean, I just watch it and think, oh my God. I mean, like here, for instance, now, you know, with the machines, the ATMs are shutting down. Mm-hmm. And then a couple of things that happened, like just from yesterday to today in the United States, they're going after the big firms that have been around for years. So, you know, and the firms like FTX, Sam Bankman-Fried, there was a complete Ponzi scheme, took millions and billions of dollars from the little investor.
0: Yeah, and it just takes one or two instances like that to give everyone a
1: pass. There's been instances nonstop since last May.
0: Yeah.
1: Since last May, one company after another, Terra Luna, Celsius, Three Arrows Capital, one after another, and now FTX, like one after another. But these were all Ponzi schemes. they're billions of dollars they took away from the small investor that believed in getting 20% interest or 10% interest. Like they were offering out, you know, insane amounts of returns that there's no way they could do it. But because if they don't understand business and greed and their friends are doing it and saying, yeah, you should, guess what? They believe it. They believe it. Like I would look at that and say 20% interest. That's too good to be true.
0: That's usury. Yeah.
1: Well, yeah, you can't afford it. I mean, what company can afford to pay 1 million or 2 million investors 20% return? You can't, you know? So unless you know business and you've done your research and, you know, you understand, most people don't understand anything about business, finances, money. They don't teach it in school.
0: It's true. And you even have to be careful where you search on the internet. Like I was a librarian in a former life. Well, I still work as a law librarian as well at my paralegal firm. But, you know, the first thing we are taught or were taught when I was pursuing my library science degree is, you know, you can't believe everything you find on the internet. Yes. You know, did you believe the Holocaust never happened? Well, guess what? It according to the internet, it says so. So you must believe that. And do you believe the world is flat? Well, guess what? The internet says that as well. You've got to be discerning. You've got to have the proper research and critical thinking skills to determine legitimate sources.
1: Yes. Absolutely. So. You know, so I mean, I caution everyone, if you have doubt, you should have no doubt. When you have doubt in anything, don't even go forward with it until you're very, like I only started investing in crypto when I knew it was a good protocol. Okay, I knew it was a good protocol. I listened to the owner of that company, the founder. I saw him on YouTube. I saw him on Facebook. I saw

0: business model, right? Real estate, stocks, bonds, crypto, penny stocks, everything is just another business model.
1: Okay. Well, that brings us pretty much to the end of our episode. Maria, thank you very much. You gave a great educational talk on cryptocurrency. And again, I would urge anyone without taking a side pro or against it, do your research before making a decision either way.
0: Yes, absolutely.
1: And seek out Maria or someone like her who has been in the business. So.
0: Someone who's making money with whatever protocol they're in, right? Like exactly. I make money with real estate. Okay, 23 years in real estate. I make money as a business development consultant in the companies I worked with. I'm still making money with crypto. Go with somebody who's making money and you see what they're doing. Don't start out with beginners. Start out with people of being in that protocol, that business for years. And you know, the other thing, if I can say something before we leave.
1: Of course.
0: If you're going to go into any type of crypto or business, make sure whoever you're listening to is not trying to sell you a course and has gone through three seasons. The person or company has to either have gone through bull, bear, bull market, or bear, bull, bear market. You have to have gone through the three cycles of any business. Now, I've been through a number of inflationary times and recessions. So I know what's going on. I see it. I know how to play the game, right? Because it's all just a game. I mean, people don't seem to understand. And the unfortunate thing is the big guys, the venture capitalists, all know the game and they're playing it. And you as a first-time investor don't understand that they're playing a game with you. It's all a game. And if you understand that it's all a game, then you know how to protect yourself. You need to understand how to protect yourself.
1: Exactly.
0: It's all in the game.
1: There you go. Okay. Well, again, thank you very much. And tune in next week. We are going to be interviewing former Conservative MP Stella Ambler, who is now the head of Municipal Watch. And we are going to be talking about government waste at the municipal level and what Stella is doing about it these days. So thank you for tuning in. And thank you again, Maria, for joining us.
0: Thank you. Thank you. Good luck. Yeah. Take care. Bye, Justin. Bye, everyone. Bye.
2: Playing the best music all of the time.

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1: From CBC News, the world is sour. I'm Neil Kumar. Premiers representing the Western provinces and three territories will gather in Kananaskis, Alberta for a two-day meeting starting Monday. This comes as the rift over a proposed pipeline to the BC coast, along with Alberta's plan to hold a referendum on holding a referendum on separation, will likely be key topics of discussion. Premier Smith and Eby have found themselves at odds over recent months. Smith has voiced her concerns with BC when it comes to the potential pipeline project.
2: I think it's leadership in British Columbia who continues to try to put barriers in the way of us getting our product to market.
1: And Eby has criticized Ottawa's memorandum of understanding with Alberta.
3: We cannot have bad behavior decide who gets engaged with by the federal government.
1: Eby adds that he disagrees with the approach Smith has on separatism, and he also says the situation will add some awkwardness to the meeting. Prime Minister Mark Carney will be welcoming a delegation to this country on Monday. India's trade minister, along with more than 100 business leaders, will be arriving for a three-day visit. The goal is to make trade and investment ties stronger. It's India's largest delegation of its kind to make an international visit. Another trade irritant has appeared just as the North American free trade is up for renewal. A recent decision by the country's telecom regulator could add another layer to the negotiations by upping the amount of money that U.S. streaming services must spend on Canadian productions. As J.P. Tasker tells us, the Americans are resisting.
4: The CRTC, the broadcast regulator, has decided to triple what American streaming giants like Amazon and Disney must pay to fund Canadian media content, demanding 15% of all their Canadian revenue be set aside to create homegrown TV, movies, and news.
5: Let people enjoy their favorite binge-watching experience without paying another liberal tax hike.
4: Trump's trade representative Jamieson Greer has railed against the online streaming act which led to these higher levies, saying Canada must drop a law that discriminates against U.S. tech and media firms if there's any hope of renegotiating CUSMA.
6: So I hope you're prepared.
4: In Ottawa Sunday, the Prime Minister kicked off the FIFA soccer tournament he's co-hosting with Trump next month, while his government considers whether to allow the CRTC rate hike to go ahead. J.P. Tasker, CBC News, Ottawa.
1: In Halifax, the search for a missing newborn baby has ended with some bad news. Police say an infant's body was found in a wooded area outside the city, and two people are now facing criminal charges. Kayla Hounsell tells us what we know so far.
7: It is a distressing call and a very sad event.
8: Staff Sergeant Pierre Bordage was the officer in charge when the disturbing call came in. Officers were notified a woman was in hospital in life-threatening condition. It appeared she had just given birth, only there was no baby with her. After an urgent day-and-a-half-long search, police now say they have found human remains they believe are connected to the case. Two people have been charged.
7: The two individual charged are relative of the mother.
8: 23-year-old Sukhpreet Singh and his wife, 26-year-old Ramandeep Kaur, are each facing multiple charges, concealing the body of a child, indignity to a dead body, and obstruction. The 23-year-old mother remains in critical condition. Police say they believe the woman experienced a medical emergency, and they do not believe her condition is the result of violence. Kayla Hounsell, CBC News, Halifax.
1: In Ottawa. Crowds cheered as Prime Minister Mark Carney lifts up this year's FIFA World Cup trophy. That took place on Sunday when the 2026 World Cup tour stopped over in Ottawa. Carney's soccer skills were put to the test when he played with local children in shooting drills. Canada, the U.S., and Mexico are co-hosting this year's World Cup. Canada's first match will be held on June 12th in Toronto. And that is The World is Sour. Remember, you can listen to us wherever you get your podcasts. 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
1: From CBC News, the world is sour. I'm Neil Kumar. Premiers representing the Western provinces and three territories will gather in Kananaskis, Alberta for a two-day meeting starting Monday. This comes as the rift over a proposed pipeline to the BC coast, along with Alberta's plan to hold a referendum on holding a referendum on separation, will likely be key topics of discussion. Premier Smith and Eby have found themselves at odds over recent months. Smith has voiced her concerns with BC when it comes to the potential pipeline project.
2: I think it's leadership in British Columbia who continues to try to put barriers in the way of us getting our product to market.
1: And Eby has criticized Ottawa's memorandum of understanding with Alberta.
3: We cannot have bad behavior decide who gets engaged with by the federal government.
1: Eby adds that he disagrees with the approach Smith has on separatism, and he also says the situation will add some awkwardness to the meeting. Prime Minister Mark Carney will be welcoming a delegation to this country on Monday. India's trade minister, along with more than 100 business leaders, will be arriving for a three-day visit. The goal is to make trade and investment ties stronger. It's India's largest delegation of its kind to make an international visit. Another trade irritant has appeared just as the North American free trade is up for renewal. A recent decision by the country's telecom regulator could add another layer to the negotiations by upping the amount of money that U.S. streaming services must spend on Canadian productions. As J.B. Tasker tells us, the Americans are resisting.
4: The CRTC, the broadcast regulator, has decided to triple what American streaming giants like Amazon and Disney must pay to fund Canadian media content, demanding 15% of all their Canadian revenue be set aside to create homegrown TV, movies, and news.
5: Let people enjoy their favorite binge-watching experience without paying another liberal tax hike.
4: Trump's trade representative Jamieson Greer has railed against the online streaming act which led to these higher levies, saying Canada must drop a law that discriminates against U.S. tech and media firms if there's any hope of renegotiating CUSMA.
6: So I hope you're prepared.
4: In Ottawa Sunday, the Prime Minister kicked off the FIFA soccer tournament he's co-hosting with Trump next month, while his government considers whether to allow the CRTC rate hike to go ahead. JP Tasker, CBC News, Ottawa.
1: In Halifax, the search for a missing newborn baby has ended with some bad news. Police say an infant's body was found in a wooded area outside the city, and two people are now facing criminal charges. Kayla Hounsell tells us what we know so far.
7: It is a distressing call and a very sad event.
8: Staff Sergeant Pierre Bordage was the officer in charge when the disturbing call came in. Officers were notified a woman was in hospital in life-threatening condition. It appeared she had just given birth, only there was no baby with her. After an urgent day-and-a-half-long search, police now say they have found human remains they believe are connected to the case. Two people have been charged.
7: The two individual charged are relative of the mother.
8: 23-year-old Sukhpreet Singh and his wife, 26-year-old Ramandeep Kaur, are each facing multiple charges, concealing the body of a child, indignity to a dead body, and obstruction. The 23-year-old mother remains in critical condition. Police say they believe the woman experienced a medical emergency, and they do not believe her condition is the result of violence. Kayla Hounsell, CBC News, Halifax.
1: In Ottawa. Crowds cheered as Prime Minister Mark Carney lifts up this year's FIFA World Cup trophy. That took place on Sunday when the 2026 World Cup tour stopped over in Ottawa. Carney's soccer skills were put to the test when he played with local children in shooting drills. Canada, the U.S., and Mexico are co-hosting this year's World Cup. Canada's first match will be held on June 12th in Toronto. And that is The World is Sour. Remember, you can listen to us wherever you get your podcasts. 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

0: Hi everyone, it's Maria Recruit here from All Things Real Estate, and today we're going to be talking about the five steps of how to choose your next five-star tenant. And especially with these times, we're in 2021. It is November, the end of November 2021, and we've just gone through a really hard time with the coronavirus. And a lot of landlords, unfortunately, have really had a hard time with their tenants. There's landlords that have lost like up to $64,000 in 2 years, which is terrible for anyone who's in any type of business. So that's why I came up with the idea of starting a course on how to choose the right tenant. And there are many tools out there that you can use that you may not be aware of. And certainly if you're starting out and you don't know anything about being a landlord, I certainly would love to have you in my landlord bootcamp, where I spend 5 weeks with you discussing and finding out what kind of questions you can ask, what is your avatar, because it's very important, who is your ideal tenant? Like, I have an ideal tenant, and I know that person is the one I want to put into my homes. And think about it, I've been in business now since 2000, that's 21 years as a real estate investor and a landlord. And I haven't had anyone not pay me for over 12 years now. Even with this time, I had all my tenants were paying me, the houses were given back to me in great working order. We have a great relationship. So I do have some secrets that I would love to share with you, and that's in a private Facebook group, one-on-one. I work with you for 5 weeks, and there is, of course, a registration fee. So if you're interested, you're welcome to get in touch with me in the private message section of Facebook, or you can call me up at 437-600-6860 or send an email to realwealth@live.ca. Now, this is a recording I'm making right now. It will be on all my social media platforms, and you will see the links over there. If you tell me you were here today or you've watched this video, then I will give you a discount. And so one of the first questions that I ask, and I'll give you two pointers that I use, is when I speak to someone, I ask them, why are they leaving their present location? And I listen to what they're saying. And then I ask them, have you enjoyed living there? Why are you leaving? So those are the two questions that I lead a conversation in with. And there's many, many other questions that I do ask and many other ways of finding out if they are my ideal tenant. So if you're more interested in all of that, I'd love to have you join me with my landlord bootcamp. We can talk about these are all the ways I choose my tenant. You will maybe choose a different way of choosing your tenant, but the most important thing for any landlord is to find the right person to come into your home that will not destroy your property, because I don't have anyone destroying my property. But you know, it's not like I know everything. I learned everything along the way because I had difficulties in the past also, but I never had people staying in my home for 2 years without paying, neither to have anyone destroy my home, you know, in the way that people are destroying the homes. They may have left a little bit dirty, or you know, but they did not destroy my home. And I'm really, really concerned about the landlords now, what they're going through. Now, I have a wonderful guest tonight, Darren Short. Hi, Darren. Nice to see you.
1: Hi, how are you? Nice to see you.
0: Very well. Nice to see you. And Darren is from Tenant Cube, and we have gone and started to work together. I met Darren, and I also met Andres, who's the founder of the Tenant Cube group. And it came out, why they even started this group is because Andres was a new landlord, and he let some tenants into his home with the handshake. And the person was a robber. He was a robber. What else was he that
1: I believe what it turned out to be was he was a drug dealer and an armed robber. And Andrews had, you know, given his nice personality, he saw a family with a young kid and thought, you know, the handshake would be okay.
0: Yes.
1: And the rest is history. It's what led us to end up creating Tenant Cube.
0: And that's why he came about Tenant Cube. I remember him telling me that. And he kept in touch with me because it's about 2 years where you have been working on this project, and your project is wonderful. You're going to be able to help a lot of landlords. And just a heads up, Darren's going to be doing a presentation of his own now, going into the different parts of their program. Like, they have a very large app, but he's just going to touch on one part of it, because we're conjoining resources as far as finding the right person to begin with, your ideal tenant. Who is your avatar? Who is the tenant that doesn't give you any trouble, that pays on time, doesn't destroy your property? You have to know who is your ideal tenant, and then you don't choose anyone else outside of that. You don't go by your gut. You go by doing, you go and you check on where they're working, the last landlords. You call all the last landlords. You find out who they are. You just don't let strangers into your home. You've spent maybe $500,000 for your home. Are you going to throw the keys to anyone who comes to your house? I don't think so, you know? So you've got to protect your property. This is your property. You've worked very hard for it. You've spent a lot of money, blood, sweat, and tears. And the most important part is getting the right tenant. And that's why I love the name Tenant Cube, because we put the tenants into the cube. Does it fit or it doesn't fit? So Darren, I'm going to pass it over to you if you want to give us a little bit of a background of who you are.
1: Yeah, absolutely. So obviously I'm from Tenant Cube. I'm on the founding team here. And for exactly like the reasons Maria said, we wanted to make the decision-making process easier so that you can have a high level of confidence when you make that choice. Now, of course, Tenant Cube is a wider platform so that you can do all of your actions, things like automated rent payments and so forth. But today we're going to be focusing specifically on the onboarding section, because, you know, I know it's an area that you've been talking about for quite some time. And I imagine the reason why you've been talking about it so much is the same reason why we created Tenant Cube, is because it's so important to make that first decision correctly.
0: I agree. It's like who do you want to let into your home? If you it came from when I had met at the very beginning of 21 years ago when I started, Darren, is that I came into the business not knowing anything. I had to learn everything. And I spoke to great landlords with the paperwork, and they gave me all this. Then I would ask them questions. And I found the ones that really lost out on their homes or sold them or became bankrupt was because they put the wrong people into their homes. And the ones that really knew how to choose the right tenant, they didn't have any of those problems. So that's why I really focused in on that, because I realized it's easy to buy. And I'm sure you'll agree, you and Karen, it's easy to sell, but how do you make money with your real estate is in between when you get the right tenant. If you don't have the right tenant, forget about the business. Like, you've lost out already. So that's why my focus has always been, I always said, why aren't they teaching management? Why aren't they teaching people how to choose the right people? Because they sell you on let's buy, rah, rah, rah, you know, let's sell, rah, rah. But in between, nobody talks about it, because that's a tough job. Getting the right person and taking the time to do that. So I'm glad, you know, years ago, we didn't have apps that you have. We didn't have businesses that offered this. So this is wonderful that now, you know, 2020, 2021 is a perfect time to come out with this app.
1: Yeah, absolutely. And thank you for that. And before we get into it, you had mentioned, you know, you've learned over the years. And that's another reason why, we feel so strongly about our solution, is that, you know, not everybody has that same experience, especially now. A lot of people have recently entered the market, and they've entered it in, you know, tough times with respect to making sure that everything runs smoothly, kind of given some of the things that have happened over the last 24 months.
0: Yes.
1: So with that said, what I'll do today is I'm going to show everybody how you can, with a high level of confidence, get your lease completed. And that's going to be right from the moment a property becomes vacant, right up through the screening and into the leasing. So how do we do that? Well, to put it quite simply, we use a three-step process. So we want to attract, verify, and lease. So that first stage is going to be more so how do we market a property? The second one is going to be going through the documents and making sure everything is complete. And the third one is going to be completing the transaction so that, you know, everything is done, everything is complete, and the worry is no longer there, because you know you've made a great selection every time. So with that said, I'm going to start by sharing my screen if we're ready for it.
0: Yeah, you're all set. You're all set. Go right ahead.
1: All right. So what we're going to start with is you're going to see a tenant cube on the screen. So you'll see here my property section. Now, to utilize Tenant Cube for your properties or to use it for a property repository is going to be important, because when a property becomes available, then you simply just have to list it, which of course the listing is, you know, one of the most important and early stages of the process. So when that you're adding a property inside Tenant Cube, you know, very simply, whether you're on the app, which we have both Android and iOS, so the experience you're seeing right now is on the computer, but a lot of people like to do things from their phone. If you're a realtor or you're on the move, you can simply go ahead and just add the pictures directly from your phone or device and just fill out the information as it's being completed. Now, the reason why this information is useful to us later on is we're actually going to be able to pull information from this property to help generate the listing, to help reduce the manual work, and then use it later on again in the lease. So it'll ask for things like any amenities, any utilities, who's going to be paying those, key deposits, do you require renter's insurance, do you allow pets? Items that are going to be really relevant to you getting the appropriate selection, and of course, that are going to be relevant to our usage later on. Now, for our purposes here, I'm not going to go ahead and add properties because I've already got a number of properties in my account. But you'll see here that you can have both your standard residential home, as you'll see in these first couple here, or of course, you can have your multifamily unit. So if you have you know, a duplex or a triplex or even a small building, you could certainly utilize Tenant Cube for the same purposes. Now, this is gonna be our starting point. So in the property section, if I have a property that's just become vacant, you can see here, I've got vacant in the top left corner, and I'm ready to list it. So I've got one of my units in the sixplex ready. And let's say I wanna go ahead and list it. Well, the important part about the listing, all the images and all the details, that's already carried over from our property section. So I might just go ahead and say, okay, so it's available now. And maybe the lease date has moved forward and it's into the first of the upcoming month. And you know, maybe the rent's gone up. So there's been a couple of changes, and I can go ahead and make those changes here. And once I'm happy with it, I can simply go ahead and go next. Now, when I go next, it'll give you one last chance to edit any information. So all of the amenities and the items that we covered earlier, utilities, for example, or maybe even the contact information, you can go ahead and update these. But of course, because it's all being carried over, you shouldn't have too many changes. And then you just simply publish. Now, this takes us to the real part of our first stage, which is attraction. And with attraction, the best way for us to attract the right tenants is to play the volume game. So by doing a premium listing, you're actually able to push this across major listing sites. Now, this is an ever-expanding list, and we've even got some new providers like Lestanza, which haven't even been updated in our UI yet, because we're always adding new service providers for the listings. Now, I'm not going to go ahead and create a listing right now because we don't want to fake people out with a listing that's not there. But you can be safe to assume that it would be on all these pages once we list this property. Now, when I go ahead and list, it's not just going to create a listing page to those properties. It's also going to create a Tenant Cube listing page. Now, the advantage to Tenant Cube listing pages is that they're dynamic. So what I mean by this is that they're already built for the application process. So in this page here, I can very easily, whether I'm on my phone or whether I'm on my device, which I'm on here, I can simply grab the copy code and use it wherever I need it. So if I wanted to just check out my listing perhaps, or maybe, you know, I was chatting with somebody and I wanted to invite them to apply, that copy code applied anywhere or even embedded in a website, if you're on the property management side, is very useful for you to get inquiries and also receive applications, because these buttons are dynamic in the sense that once you click them, that'll start the process. So if I'm on my phone, that'll trigger a phone call, an email, or I can go ahead and directly apply. Now, this application process is digital. So just like when we were adding properties, you actually go ahead and upload your documents, like your income, your work stubs, letters of reference, whatever you may be required to have for your application will be grabbed at that time, both the information and the documents supporting it. So let's just say, for example, now the applications are already flowing, but maybe you're doing some showings as well. Well, when you're on site, you can actually invite somebody to apply. So you don't have to carry that sheet of paper anymore, that application with you, because you'll just simply throw in their email. And by putting in their email address, they've now been invited to complete the digital application. So the digital applications, when they start coming back, instead of having a number of different emails and documents and back and forth, which can be a little bit hard to keep track of, we're actually going to go ahead and look at the applications in a heads-up display. So obviously this is a test account that we use for demonstrations like this. So you'll see some repeats in here, but you'll see that when the applications come in, they come in, they're individual, and all of the information is very accessible. You'll simply just want to go to the details of an application. And from here, you'll be able to check out all of their information. So we'll even look at things like their income to rent ratio, you know, the general information about them, employment information. And these are, to Maria's point, going to be things that you're going to be asking about anyways. Mm-hmm. So you'll be able to compare what they're telling you on the inquiry or what they're telling you when they're talking to you with the actual documents and the supported information that they've put down. So you'll see here, you know, there's some references and vehicle information. But the area where I'm going to really be looking deeply is into their attached documents. Mm-hmm. So it's great if Sabrina tells me she makes $2,000, but I want to see it. So what I'll do is I'll go through the documents. I'll make sure that I'm talking to the appropriate person. I've seen their license. Now I'll go through and I'll check their pay stubs. And then finally, in TenantCube, the tenant and you as the landlord can also go ahead, and also take a look at the credit report. So those can be purchased directly inside the system. They are an Equifax report. So you'll see here, they are powered by Equifax, and we can zoom in if we need to look at the details a little closer. But not only is it powered by Equifax, it's providing more than just your credit score. So you'll see here that there's a credit score available and also a background check. So we're going to be reporting on both their financial history as well as their background for any major red flags. Because one thing, we can always look at the credit score to understand the numbers, but we also understand, has there been any issues in the past? And I'm sure, just like I could, I'm sure Maria could tell you of all kinds of horror stories she's heard in her groups that weren't only related to finance, but a lot of times to people's actions. This is just an easy way for us to actually go through this and do the screening. So again, what we're able to pull from this is the information that they've told us, the information that a third party has told us. And then of course, even though we've got the information at hand here, I would still maybe recommend taking their information, their phone number, their email, and actually doing the third piece, which is just the interview. So this is going to be things that Maria will teach you about in her course, where what kind of questions do you want to ask when you're talking to them? And this is why we want to get that information, because even though this screening section is important, you still want to have that verbal conversation as well. So let's assume for this point, because we've now done a couple of actions, we've actually gone ahead and we have not only marketed the property, we've got lots of inquiries coming in. We'll see here all the different applications, of course, and we've marketed the property, we've got the applications coming in. Now we can safely say that since we're viewing them and we're checking out all their documents, we're now in that screening stage. But what do we do when we found somebody we're happy with? Well, in Ontario, and this is going to vary from location to location, depending on where you are, but we're going to be doing three things for most landlords. Mm-hmm. We're going to be looking for the last month's rent. We're going to be looking for the insurance to be set up. And we're also going to be looking to get the lease signed. Mm-hmm. So once we have somebody we're happy with, you can actually go ahead and accept them in the system. select the unit that they're applying for. And this is great if you have multiple units. Sometimes people will just apply to rent with you in general and not a specific unit, but I'm just gonna go ahead and accept Sabrina. Mm-hmm. And from here, I'll onboard her. Basically means we're gonna notify the other applicants that the property we selected has been taken. We can also approve a welcome message if we'd like to her. And from here, she'll now end up in our tenant section. So from the tenant section, now that we've decided we're gonna go with her, we can go ahead and request insurance, request that last month's rent, the payment, and also create a lease. Now with Tenant Cube, we've partnered with Duo Insurance, which is a subset of the cooperators. Once we send this request, you know, just a simple message here, they're going to have the ability to upload it directly into their account or get a quote in real time and actually go ahead and get that processed. So if they're always asking you, oh, do you have a recommended insurer? Well, it's already in the system.
0: That's great. I'm going to stop you just for a moment, okay? Because as far as insurance is concerned, the owner's or the manager's name has to be on that insurance policy. Because that way, if they don't continue to pay for their insurance, we are sent a letter stating that they haven't continued with the insurance.
1: Yeah, that's an excellent, and I'm glad you brought that up. Yes. Because another thing you'll be able to do in the future is, because we're building everything to be integrated and to think about these sort of systems in a way that says, well, how can we keep on top of things as much as possible? Exactly. In the future, you'll be able to verify in real time that those insurances are active. Yes. So that's definitely a great point by you, Maria.
0: Very important. People don't understand they have to get that part. Like myself, for instance, because I have properties in, let's say, one city. I'm not going to go into detail. Well, in order for me to go ahead and get a license, I have to have that municipality's name on there. So this is something new they started. They didn't do this before. So normally you get, like, I have commercial insurance because I have commercial properties, Darren. And so before, they just have to send, that my insurance company would send the insurance policy, commercial insurance policy, to the municipality. But now the municipality is asking us to make sure that they're on the insurance policy so that they will be aware if we ever cancel it, they will be notified right away. So so everyone's doing it now. And I think that's very, very important. I don't think many owners know about that, but you know, certainly something that, I don't know if you wanted to add to your own, you know, in your notes for the owners in any point, but I certainly, if I talk about insurance, I always talk about that part of it.
1: Oh, absolutely. And it's incredibly important. But it's something that they can very easily get in the system or apply their own. And same thing to payments. So when payments are going to get set up, whether you're going to do it through e-transfer, record offline, or use Tenant Cube to automate the payments, it's a very simple request, right? So you can go ahead and record their offline payment. You can go ahead and ask they pay for credit or debit, or you could go ahead in the system and automatically set the payments so that they come out at a preferred time every month. So payments or last month or whatever you'd like to call it, request insurance, you can get these two locked up first or in any order that you'd like. I typically try to get those done before I do the lease. But when the lease is ready, what we're able to do is we're actually able to take a copy of the leases from your province. So, you know, I've got in my account properties in Ontario and PEI, but if you have properties out west, for example, you can have your provincial leases there. And what you'll do is you'll simply go ahead and hit continue. Because what we're going to do is we're going to take the information, like a lot of these questions you're about to see here, you've seen on the lease before. So, you know, obviously the start date, again, will be predetermined based on where the listing had the date set for. So you can go ahead and you can edit that if you need to, or perhaps the communication address has changed and you're now, you know, somewhere else. And you just want to go ahead and double check the information because it is going to be carried over depending on the property's information. And you can go ahead and make any changes that you need to. And even if there's been a last minute change and you need to add a co-tenant, you can add a co-tenant to the lease. So you can make the changes that need to. And as you go through and double check this information, you just hit save and continue, check your information, you'll want to continue. And what it's doing is all that information, again, from the listing and the applicant, it's putting it together. And once we hit generate, you know, it's going to take a few seconds here. But again, what it's doing is it's compiling that information. It's putting it into the OSLA or whichever document you're using for your leasing. And it's getting ready to send it out for signature. So once this is complete, we'll then send it out to everybody electronically. So I'm sure a lot of people that have watched your channel or are probably homeowners and investors. So I'm sure they've signed things digitally before. This is the exact same
0: process. Sure. We're so accustomed now, but I have a question. We will have people from the United States, especially New York State is having a lot of problems because I have my international landlords group also. Will this be okay for the people in the United States?
1: Yes, we definitely support the U.S. and we have U.S. customers. And also, one thing that does change a little bit in the U.S. is depending where you are, you may not have a mandated lease for your area. So you may have just a preferred lease. You can always upload your preferred lease and use that as well. So you're not always bound specific to the leases that are in our system. If there is a preferred lease, you simply let us know and we can apply those to your account.
0: Oh, fantastic.
1: Now, yeah.
0: I don't think they have a lot of, I find that kind of strange because in the groups that I belong to or the ones that belong to my group, it doesn't seem like they have a lot of the things we have in Canada in place, such as what you're doing over here, which is such a godsend. I mean, congratulations to you and Anders, because it's fantastic what you guys have done, you know, within the last 2 years. And people are only getting accustomed now to understand that this is what they should be doing. It would make their lives so much easier. So much easier than in the past.
1: Yeah, well, and that's the thing. And you know, I'll just wrap it up here with the send signature, because I want to touch on a couple of those points. So very simply, you can see here, all this information can be pulled over. If we need to regenerate, we can. But now I'm just going to send it for signature. So now that's back to everybody. It's all completed. Now all we have to do is sign. So if I'm the landlord, I've got my copy. The tenants have theirs. And just like the landlord has their app, the tenants get access to the app as well, and there's never any cost for the tenants. But I just wanted to take a step back to what you had mentioned about, you know, it being a godsend. And the reason why, you know, we started with the onboarding is we know how challenging that part is. I'll put it into perspective for you. I had a lady that I talked to a couple of days ago who's now utilizing our leasing services. So we offer a service where you can go ahead and get your property leased by Tenant Cubes professionals. And the reason why she came by is it was her first property, and she had just put a simple post up, and she had people messaging her aggressively, like not leaving her alone after not replying to them in a short amount of time, and, you know, saying she's price gouging and all these things. And you know, we've all seen this, we've all heard it. And she says to me, she's like, Darren, like, how can you guys be confident if I can't be confident if it's my house? And it's like, it's just, it's the system, because you know what? It provides a way for you to verify the documents, maximize the amount of people that are coming through. And if you're able to combine a larger pool of selection and take the best fits and screen them and verify them, then all you need is something like you're talking about, where you ask a few simple questions to make sure the details are correct. And again, fitting that persona that you're looking for, and you're off to the races.
0: Yeah.
1: And how we're able to do it and provide a high level of assurance that you're going to get a great tenant.
0: Yeah, and you know, I'm going to step in here. We're almost done anyways. But I was going to say that tenants, professional tenants, can tell if you're inexperienced. They can tell, right? And they see you coming. And that's why I say to the ones that are just starting out, Darren, you've got to have your systems in place. You have to have an ideal tenant, an ideal person that you want in your home. And don't let them bully you. If they're going to bully you beforehand, what do you think is going to happen afterwards? You don't have a chance, right? So, I mean, and you know, the thing that bothers me the most, Darren, is that there are some tenants, professional tenants, that have been in the system for 10 years. and no one has caught them lying. Now, you can't tell me what kind of landlords are these. It's pretty easy to tell if these people are lying or not. Really, I can tell, you know, just on the phone. So what are these landlords doing? Because I'll tell you, like, I've been doing this for 21 years. I can count maybe two landlords in 21 years that have called me to find out about tenants that have lived with me and have gone on to someplace else. In 21 years, I've had thousands of people come through. I can't believe that only two have actually come and asked me, how were they? Because that's the first thing I do, is talk to the last landlords. And then you can tell by the questions again, which is the real landlord and which one isn't, the fake. So they learn all that in my course, right? How can you tell it's a fake landlord? And it's a fake work, you know, it's a fake workplace. Like, I mean, come on. I mean, those are the simplest things to do, you know? So yeah, our systems are going to work really well together. You know, I'm really, really happy about that. So we have about 9 minutes left. Did you want to just add something more here, Derek?
1: Yeah, absolutely. So if you'd like, I can go into a little bit more detail, take some Q&A. Or show you some of the other sections. What do you think would be
0: not the other sections. I want to save that. Okay. I don't know if Frank Mucci has a question or not. Frank, do you have a question? Maybe not. Maybe some people are shy to ask, right? So let's just finish it up then. I don't have any questions, which I normally have a lot of questions, so I'm kind of surprised. But do you want to just add just to finish off here?
1: Absolutely. So the last thing I'll go on is that if you would like to try TenantCube, you can certainly do so. So I'm actually just going to share my screen one more time here. And there's something that you can do to try TenantCube. And what you'll be able to do, sorry, I lost my screen here. And you'll see here that you can actually go ahead and sign up through Maria. Now, when you do this, we'll still know that you've come to check out TenantCube, but you'll get your free TenantCube trial. And here, this is where you can do all of this stuff. So you can go ahead, you can find out how to lease tenants, how to screen them. We've also got our full blog section and full knowledge desk. And if you'd like to set up time for a one-on-one demonstration with me, you can also do so by signing up through Maria's link. So that's pretty much to get signed up. You'll want to go to tenantcube.com/affiliate/maria.recrut, and that's the easiest way to get started with TenantCube.
0: Fantastic. And I will be putting that in the notes, that people can find you and sign up with you, and also with me. You can sign up for the Landlord Bootcamp, Maria Recruit, and we have a private Facebook page, and you have one-on-one. We meet on a Tuesday, starts at 8 o'clock, goes until 10 o'clock. You have videos to watch, you have homework to do, and questions that I'll be asking you. And by the end of five weeks, you won't have any problems getting the best tenant for your home. I guarantee you. And then from me, go into TenantCube, that you can get the rest of it. And we're going to be having TenantCube come and join us again, probably in January. We might take Christmas off, but we'll see. Okay. But we will continue with the development for you as a real estate investor and as a landlord. So I want to

0: join us again, because Darren has a lot of things that he goes into explanation. And I love the fact that everything is automatic and everything, you know, it's transitional. It just moves from page to page. I love that. So I thank you very much, everyone. Thanks, Frank. Thanks, Darren. And this is Maria with All Things Real Estate. And get in touch with me at 437-600-6860. And you can find me on Facebook, Maria Recruit. Take care. Bye-bye now. Bye.
1: Bye-bye.
0: Bye-bye. Playing nothing but the best music nonstop. Throughout.

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1: From CBC News, the world is sour. I'm Neil Kumar. Western premiers begin a two-day meeting in Kananaskis, Alberta today. And as Caroline Bargoot tells us, it could be quite tense amid pipeline tensions between Danielle Smith and David Eby.
2: As the premiers of the Western provinces and three territories prepare to meet in Kananaskis on Monday, the Alberta separatist movement looms large. The province will hold a referendum on October 19th on whether to have another referendum to split from Canada. The issue, tense within the province already. Premier Danielle Smith says she wants the province to stay in Canada, but citizens must have their say. She has other issues to contend with. Smith and BC Premier David Eby have been exchanging barbs over a proposed pipeline to the BC coast, with Eby suggesting Ottawa agreed to the energy deal with Alberta because of the threat of separation.
3: We cannot have bad behavior decide who gets engaged with by the federal government.
2: While Smith blamed Canada's national unity issues in part on BC's resistance to the pipeline.
4: I think it's leadership in British Columbia who continues to try to put barriers in the way of us getting our product to market.
2: Monday will be their first face-to-face meeting since. Caroline Bargoot, CBC News, Calgary.
1: Prime Minister Mark Carney is welcoming a delegation to Canada. India's Trade Minister Piyush Goyal will arrive today for a three-day visit. And there will also be more than 100 business leaders coming along with him. The focus of his visit is to strengthen trade and investment ties. It'll be the largest Indian trade and investment delegation to ever visit any country. In Halifax, searchers that were looking for a missing newborn baby have now found the child's body. It was located on Sunday afternoon, and police say two people are facing criminal charges in connection with the case. Juliana Grillo has the details.
5: On Sunday, police announced that they found the body of the newborn baby in a wooded area outside of Halifax. Police began the search on Friday when they were notified about a woman in hospital in life-threatening condition who appeared to have just given birth. But there was no sign of the baby. Four people were taken into custody on Saturday. Two have since been released. But two others are facing criminal charges for concealing the body of a child, obstruction, and offering an indignity to a dead body. One is a relative of the woman in hospital, the other the man's wife. They're scheduled to appear in Halifax Provincial Court on Monday. Police say the woman remains in hospital in critical condition, but they do not believe her condition is the result of a violent attack. Juliana Grillo, CBC News, Halifax.
1: An independent international tribunal will begin its investigation into missing children and unmarked burials associated with Indian residential schools in Montreal. The Permanent People's Tribunal has been independently investigating human rights abuses worldwide since 1979. This week, it will determine whether Canada committed crimes against humanity and genocide. Joy Spear Chief Morris has more.
6: As Indigenous people, we are so tired, and tired because it's a tsunami of grief that are hitting us every day.
7: Nakasset has been waiting for this day for over 2 years. As executive director of the Native Women's Shelter of Montreal, she requested the Permanent People's Tribunal come to Canada. It's an independent international court of opinion that investigates human rights abuses across the globe. Nakasset said she hopes the tribunal will not only evaluate the level of crimes committed, but also educate Canadians about residential schools. The National Center for Truth and Reconciliation estimates over 4,000 Indigenous children across Canada died while attending residential school. This week, a panel of seven judges will hear from survivors. There will also be testimony from experts on residential schools and unmarked graves. The tribunal will give an interim ruling on Friday. A full decision is not expected until September. Joy Spearchief Morris, CBC News, Ottawa.
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0: Hi everyone, would you like to know where you, if you're starting out a business or you've been in business a long time and maybe you need some more backers and you don't really know where to go for your backers, but you'd like to find people who are interested in backing you? Well, you know, we're going to learn about that today, that there are funds, that there are groups like the backers, which put together, it's like a stock market exchange, but for investments, where they put the person who's looking, who has a business, who's looking for a backer because maybe the business wants to expand themselves. And so we're going to be talking to Justin Fox, founder and CEO of Backers. And this is August the 13th, 2020. And we're going to find out a little bit more of how he can help us as businesses grow, mature, and take it to the next level. So it's my pleasure to have a Justin Fox join us. Here he comes. Hi, Justin. How are you today?
1: I'm doing well. Yourself?
0: Very well. Thank you. Thank you for being a guest on my show, All Things Business with Maria Recruit. And I was interviewed by you actually a couple of weeks ago, and I was really intrigued by your business model. So that's why I've asked you to be, a guest on my show. So can you tell us a little bit about how a business can use your concept, please?
1: Well, yeah, no, thank you very much for having me. So it's fairly simple. Basically, backers is the technical term, or the common term, is an equity crowdfunding platform. But we've sort of taken it a different route. But basically, we enable private companies to raise capital or get funding from the general public, so retail investors, by selling shares or equity in their business to those investors. So they're able to sell those shares on our platform, and then obviously the investors become shareholders in the business. Typically, in Ontario, the rules, a company can raise up to $1.5 million under the crowdfunding exemption. There's another exemption as well, sort of limited or lower caps. Mm-hmm. And then investors can, a typical retail investor, so everyday individuals like yourself and I, mm-hmm. or everyone potentially watching, can invest anywhere but up to $2,500 in that opportunity. So it's kind of like a private securities exchange is what we're building.
0: Neat. That's kind of neat. So I have a lot of people that are small business owners, and also I have a lot of landlords and real estate investors that are always looking for capital. So how would that work with them? Like, what are the steps they would have to take to learn more about it? First of all, I know they can go on your website, but can you explain it to them in layman's terms, how it can work for them?
1: Yeah. So basically, our process, we've kind of put together a full process. We've taken, a number of years to kind of build this out. We've looked at, industry standards in the UK and US, where they're a few years ahead of us, and looked at, the research and studies and, just sort of the industry, how the marketplace works. And we've created a program where we have a 90-day accelerator. We bring they go to backers.ca, which is mm-hmm. the site they would register. We put them through a 90-day accelerator program where we basically walk them through sort of step-by-step what they need to know and what they need to do in order to be successful, both in business and in raising capital. And then they go through the process. They build out their campaign. And it's very similar to, I'm sure people are familiar with GoFundMe or Kickstarter.
0: Sure.
1: Yes. We have a campaign page. Yes. It's got some information about the business or about your project in that case. And then people come along with, the difference between Kickstarter and say backers is Kickstarter is a rewards-based crowdfunding where you'll get a reward. You'll get maybe an early version of the product, or maybe a hat or a widget that's got, a logo on it, or maybe it's just a donation. GoFundMe is typically donation-based.
0: Yes.
1: With equity crowdfunding, they're actually buying shares just like they would on a stock exchange through an IPO, let's say, an initial public offering. They're buying shares in that company. So we've coined it an IBO. So it's an initial backers offering. So if you understand the stock market or TSX mm-hmm. or the New York Stock Exchange, an IPO is that initial public offering. Basically, the companies that are launching their shares for sale on our platform are going through what we call an IBO, an initial backers offering. So they would create their campaign. You know, investors would obviously come to their campaign and would basically, you know, see the opportunity and would invest in them. The one difference that I think is compared to some of the, you know, and this is based on what we've seen and experienced in the marketplace, a lot of people rely on your typical investors. We look at it a little bit differently, where now we're saying to the company, let's go grow your customer base. Let's grow your audience. Let's grow your fan base. Let's grow your supplier list. Let's grow your community around your business. And now let's upsell those people with equity. So rather than looking for your typical, you know, high net worth individual investor, that it's your typical, you know, VC model or the model that a lot look at, now this gives the opportunity for the everyday person who already buys your product, already loves what you do, follows you on Facebook, like, you know, people that are following you, or follows you on YouTube, or, you know, they've bought your product, or they're in your community, they're in your hometown. Now it gives them the opportunity to put their $100 or $500 or up to $2,500, as I said, into your business and to become a shareholder and become your true backer. Right? Backer isn't just an investor. It's everyone that supports that business, right? So they can be your customer and your investor. And that's where we come, you know, the whole notion of upselling them with equity is come in. And that's the, you know, given or shown to be the best way for a company to be successful in something like this, in a equity crowdfunding or private securities raise.
0: Okay, so a business, does it have to be a corporation in order to be on your website? They're looking for funds?
1: Yes, yes. So they are investing, they're buying shares in a corporation. So it has to be federally or provincially incorporated.
0: Okay, because there's many people that don't, right? They're single ownership. So that's, that's a good question. Okay. Right. So the other thing is, what kind of, like, you give them shares, but I mean, if they give you $100 or $2,500, what percentage do you give them? Like, how does that work?
1: So that's a very good question. Obviously, it depends on, there's a lot of variations, right? It depends on the valuation of the business, right? So that's one of the things that we do, obviously, help the business with, is figuring out the value of the business so that they can go to the market. It's just like anything else, you know, you've got to figure out, you know, maybe if they're pre-revenue, you know, they're early stage, you know, they're going on some sort of projection. So you have to be fair and go into the market with, you know, a fair valuation, you know, and you're expecting someone to give you money at that valuation. So again, it's a very, very, very difficult to answer to say, you know, this is the cookie cutter method, but, you know, let's say you value a business at $1 million and you want to raise $100,000, you're going to be giving away 10% of your business. Okay. So I mean, that's pretty straightforward. And so you issue shares at, you know, however many shares you want to issue. So at $100,000, you know, at $1,000 an investor, you could, in theory, have, you know, 100 investors invest. Typically, you know, we've tried to keep it very vanilla. You can obviously, as a security, you know, there are many different variations of securities, you know, voting, non-voting, preferreds, non-preferreds, common, you know, there's a lot of different. So we've kept it very vanilla and also to both keep it so that the issuer, so the company raising capital, doesn't have to worry as much about, you know, sort of this, you know, shark of an investor coming in you know, buying up and wanting a seat on the board and all this sort of oversight. We've created it so that they're non-voting common shares. So the investors participate in obviously the upside and the performance of the company. And if there's dividends, you know, obviously, you know, the sort of best practice would be to issue dividends, you know, on a quarterly or annual basis, but they're non-voting common shares. So they are participatory in the liquidation if there is an event, but you know, they're not coming in with any sort of oversight. So the issuer, the company raising money, doesn't have to be scared that they're giving up, you know, the control of their business and control of their baby to somebody or to 100 people, right? That often scares people. That's the first question people ask is, am I going to have 100 people on my board, right? And not at all, or 1,000 people or 5,000 people.
0: Okay. That's, yeah, because let's face it, right? I mean, if they're equity partners, so what it is, it's non-voting. So they can't vote and they're not on your board of directors.
1: Right. They're both shareholders on a, you know, almost like a common, like a public, you know, shareholder, right? On a public exchange, right?
0: So, okay. So what about this? I mean, like if we have real estate investors that are looking to purchase a property and I mean, they have purchased other properties in the past. They've been a long-time investor, but they're looking to purchase another one. Would that work? Because they haven't purchased the property yet, but they want to raise the capital to put it down maybe as a down payment, right?
1: So you have to incorporate the business, and then there'd have to be a obviously set target or business model that you're going to be pursuing. And ideally you wouldn't want it to be the purchase of one house and sort of just, you know, you want it to be sort of an ongoing occurrence. Maybe you're buying and selling, you know, or buying and, you know, renting or upgrading and then renting out and then, you know, sitting on the cash flow. So you'd want there to be a reason for somebody to invest with an expectation of a longer term sort of hold or the ability for that to be a longer term business deal. You don't want it to be invest, you know, and 1 year later, the business is being sort of wrapped up.
0: Well, it wouldn't. You would just go and buy another property, right?
1: Right. And so there need to be that ongoing sort of process. That's what I'm saying. So a lot of people approach this with like a one-off. You know, I want to raise $250,000 or $500,000 to buy one house, flip it, sell it. In theory, the investors could get all of their money back, you know, on the proceeds. There's a lot of risk there. Like, I don't know if you're going to 10x your money on a flip. And that's sort of where, you know, it's not the greatest in that such a small sort of real estate one-off transaction, but if it's going to be ongoing and larger properties, larger cash flow, you know, so almost like a REIT type model or like a MIC, you know, that type of a model, you know, those are almost can be substituted. And obviously there's a lot of variables, but in sort of instead of those types of models.
0: Mm-hmm. Yeah, but because you know what, that's the first thing that, you know, someone who's a real estate investor would want to know that, right? I mean, is it that we could purchase one property, get the money, use it as a down payment and start making money on it? Because now is this payment, like you're saying, like it could be sent out as dividends, I guess, right?
1: Right.
0: Sent out as dividends, right? Okay, then. So
1: the corporation would be distributed potentially through dividends because they're shareholders in the corporation.
0: Yeah, that makes sense. And when did you come up with this idea? And why did you come up with this idea?
1: So I didn't make up equity crowdfunding, just to be very, very clear. So I came across it. I've worked as, you know, sort of sales, business development roles for many years, you know, most of my career. And I actually had, I just finished, graduated, did my MBA, started a business, and actually started a second business. It was a 3-on-3 professional hockey league. And I was looking to try to fund the teams in the league. And I came across the notion of, and if, for sports fans, I don't know if you're a sports fan, Maria, but the Green Bay Packers, they're a professional football team. Yes. Anyway, long story short, they're a privately held company, but they're owned by individual shareholders in the community. I think there's 360,000 shareholders. And the rule that they were under is kind of grandfathered in. They've done it over, you know, the past 100 years. But needless to say, they are the smallest market in all of pro sports. They're a small town in Wisconsin, but yet they have one of the largest and most loyal fan bases. And I think it's because of the fact that there are 362,000 shareholders, right? And so there's this sort of like inherent love for a team that you kind of own, right? So even if it is somewhat superficial, but I looked at it at the time in 2005. I thought that would be perfect if I could incorporate that into the 3HL, but unfortunately in Ontario specifically, there was nothing that would facilitate that. But I saw that on the horizon, like in the US and in the UK, they had some things that had been enacted in 2010 and 2012. And so I saw that this was kind of coming to Canada, if you will. And I was excited to hear that it was coming, sort of looked around to see who was facilitating it. And there was really nothing available. So actually in January of 2016, I actually did incorporate a business, which kind of has fallen by the wayside. But initially to sort of to do this, unfortunately at the time, I guess I had a few other things on my plate. I couldn't really put the focus on that. And, you know, I looked into it and I saw it as a huge opportunity. But fast forward to 2017, 2018, and I'd sort of wrapped up a couple other things and I was ready to launch fully into this. There was a couple of changes, one of them being blockchain that kind of sparked my interest. And I saw this being a perfect match for blockchain and equity crowdfunding. So security tokens and equity crowdfunding. And that's sort of where we kicked off in 2017, 2018. So it's been an interesting journey. We're live now. We've got a few issuers that are in the process of launching campaigns, and so we've built it up, and we're ready to go, I guess.
0: That's so much fun. I mean, this is a brand new business model, actually. Just you have a slight, yeah. I mean, like you were saying, like with the crowdfunding, Kickstart, and all of that. Like you say, it's more like you're giving them a product. I was actually thinking of going to Kickstarter or some of the other platforms and see if I could get money for me to purchase another bed and breakfast. And I was going to give them, I was going to ask them for $200 and they could come and stay at the bed and breakfast that I had already. So they were getting something for it. It's not like they gave the money, they didn't get anything for it.
1: So that's rewards based, right? So that would be, I mean, arguably that would be so we call it a pre-sale in our, and it's basically you're pre-selling the product. If you're giving, so in your case, you're giving an actual product that existed for a future build. But another way you could do it probably is saying, hey, we'll build the bed and breakfast or buy the bed and breakfast. You can get a free night stay there once we open up, right? So that would be sort of a pre-sale of the bed and breakfast, which is essentially what Kickstarter is in one of the use cases is it is a pre-sale of a product or, in your case, potentially a service. Typically, it is product based for Kickstarter, and that's the model there. One of the things that we saw, and this is just I wanted to just kind of differentiate. One of the things that we saw in the marketplace is that there are a lot of what are called funding portals, which are sort of standalone, typically run by a dealer, an exempt market dealer. Now, with the new Ontario startup crowdfunding regulations. It can actually be run by anyone. They're sort of a one-off portal, which will have a few deals here and there. So what we've actually built is we've built more of like a software as a service platform where we actually license our software to individuals or dealers to launch their own funding portal. So we ourselves
0: That's kind of neat. Yeah.
1: We're not actually
0: That's fantastic. Again, a new business model, right? Yes. Which is kind of, I like new business models. They're kind of exciting. And when you're on the cutting edge, I mean, I've been 20 years ahead with real estate and what I saw of the short-term rentals and fully furnished. Nobody else was doing that except if you had a vacation home. Yeah. But now people, just regular landlords are doing it now. But I've been doing it for 20 years. So I'm ready for the next launch into something new also. So I might be interested to look into this a little bit more, you know?
1: Yeah, definitely. If you wanted to launch your own portal, that's what we can offer. You can launch your own funding portal, and then you can facilitate small businesses raising capital on your funding portal.
0: Yeah, I always want to be a bank.
1: There you go. This is probably the first step to becoming a bank.
0: Yeah, I always wanted to do that so I could help the landlords, quite frankly. That's why I wanted to do it. And I remember talking 15 years ago to a real estate broker. And I said, you know, I wish I could be a bank so I could help some of these landlords and real estate investors find more funds. it gets kind of tough sometimes, you know? So yeah, I'm going to probably look into a little bit more. I'll catch up to you at another time and we can go through it and see the pros and cons of it, you know?
1: Yeah.
0: It might be a really good opportunity. Who knows? Maybe somebody else wants to do it too.
1: Yeah, but we're open right now. We're looking for people to run funding portals, sort of dealers that you can be either or. In both Canada and the US. So one of the things that we've created is we're jurisdictionally agnostic. So our platform can be used by anyone in any jurisdiction.
0: So, I mean, if you want to get American dollars, I mean, that's the way to go, right? I mean, could you take American dollars and invest it in a Canadian company? Can you do that or not?
1: Yes.
0: You can.
1: Yes.
0: Yeah. Okay. That makes a lot of sense. That makes a lot of sense. Okay.
1: And
0: then
1: you could have portals in the US where, you know, somebody in, you know, California opens a portal there and under the regulatory framework in California facilitates private equity deals or security transactions on that platform or on that portal under the backer's umbrella. So it's kind of like Remax with brokers in every city, or we talk about Shopify. We're like Shopify, where we enable people to open up their own funding portal. So anyone can open a funding portal under the backer's umbrella. Just like anyone can open an e-commerce store on Shopify.
0: Mm-hmm. And the other thing, too, that I thought of doing years ago, you're going to laugh at this, I thought of opening up a real estate office. But I wasn't interested in becoming a real estate agent. I would hire them. You know, they would just come in, but I would run that office, right?
1: Sort of like a broker.
0: Yeah. I wasn't going to become a real estate broker either. I would hire the broker, right? So I would just run the office, right? So, I mean, there's many ways of doing business now from different angles, which we didn't have years ago.
1: Yes.
0: I mean, I wasn't going to go and become a real estate agent. That didn't interest me at all. Although a lot of investors are doing that now, the younger ones, which is great if that's what they want to do. Then they become a mortgage broker too, and I didn't want to do that, you know? And then they become a broker after that, mortgage broker, an insurance agent, or if they wanted to, all different kinds that are interrelated. But I really was just really interested in just investing in real estate. So right. I really kept, I kind of set my goal to that, and I've done very, very well. Now it's time to move on and do some other little things within real estate. It's always within real estate.
1: Right.
0: So I would be interested in knowing more about that and how that is. So that would be kind of like a franchise, I guess. Is that what it is?
1: We don't want to say the word franchise, but it's more of a licensee type agreement. There's a lot around the term franchise. But it's basically like a quasi sort of licensee franchisee type model, where you're licensing the use of the software and the back end, sort of the back office, and we do a lot of obviously the training and the onboarding and all the development for the issuer. So in essence, you become, kind of a liaison, a coach that sort of is there hands-on, somewhat boots on the ground, if you will, locally, that can work with those issuers, those companies, or, whoever's raising the capital, typically, as I said, corporations, right?
0: Yeah. And the other thing that I like about it, because it's all online, it's all based online. You don't even have to have an office. You can do it all. Yeah. Which I love.
1: Exactly. Remotely. So, I mean, we've been operating remote for 6 months now. I mean, we almost signed a real estate deal back in January and to get an office space. And thankfully we didn't, we kind of held off. I had some cold feet, if you will, at the one space. And thankfully we held off because a month and a half later, we had a sort of a shared space that we were using extensively. And we've actually pulled that completely back, where now we don't even use the shared space. It's strictly an address, and everyone on our team works remotely from across Canada, across the world. We've got people in India, Europe, and in across Ontario here. So
0: amazing.
1: So it's good. We can all meet on things like this, right? We use Zoom or Zoho, so we can definitely meet and chat, and everyone gets together, right?
0: Absolutely. Well, I remember I had my first business was in New York City, in Manhattan, and I was just working in the office. My husband was working for the company. He was a physician. We were doing medical exams for insurance company, and he was a physician. And then what happened was I was just working in the office, and they lost the manager, kind of like licensee, but I'll say manager. Let's keep it simple, right? In Long Island and Queens. So I met with the president, my husband, I met with the president, and we convinced him that we would take over. So, you know, I went in there and did very, we did very, very well with the business. But that's the only time, you're going to laugh at this, the only time I ever had an office, because right. they required that of us, right?
1: Right.
0: Because people weren't working. That was 1980, 82, 83, 84. I mean, people weren't working from home. They were working from home, but they weren't doing business from home, right?
1: Right.
0: All the people who are working for us, the physicians and the technicians, were always going on the road. So they had a home-based office. A lot of the physicians were retired. And so they would just drop off their report to us in the office. Then we would send them a check, or they would pick up a check. So we really didn't even need that office, but the company required it.
1: Yeah.
0: The phone number in the office and the name and all that. So we did it, right? But yeah. since then, I've never done that. I don't have to. And now we don't have to at all.
1: Well, that's, I mean, I think like you hit the nail on the head. I think, you know, early 80s, even now, I mean, technology is I think advanced. But I think businesses that a lot of businesses, and I've had some conversations with people on my show as well about a lot of businesses maybe were scared. There was the uncertainty of, you know, camaraderie or building that culture and things that they felt couldn't be done by having people work remotely. But everyone's been forced now to basically, you know, allow remote work, and people are starting to see, you know, employees are saying, hey, I don't need to be there. I mean, yeah. My wife are like, she worked in the hospital and that they've been working from home, and now they're fighting to even have to go back. Right. It's sort of like, yes. Hey, we can do this from home just as effectively, maybe even more effectively. Right. So it's an interesting, it's definitely probably been, like you said, you know, I don't want to, what's the math on that? Like a 40-year, you know, exercise in watching, you know, the trend. But because in 82, I'll admit, I was only four. So I was working from home myself as well. But, a different type of work.
0: Listen, I was 32 then. You were four, okay. 32. Think about that.
1: I didn't want to say your age. But
0: you know what? What's really funny, though, is that, I mean, you know, there are many people that, because I have the Canadian Real Estate Investors Association in the Ontario, I have about 10 associations on Facebook. And I say to them, listen, you weren't even born and I had my first business.
1: Put it in
0: perspective, okay?
1: Yeah. I think you forgot more than we'll ever know, kind of thing, right?
0: Yeah. Yeah. You know, maybe I don't, I'm really picking up on technology now because you need to, right?
1: Yeah.
0: But I mean, so, okay. So you have some advantages, but you don't have that many years, 38 years in business. You don't have that. No matter how old you are, until you've had 38 years of business, you can't say you had 38 years of business. You had one or two or five or 10 or whatever. You learn a lot in 38 years running your own business.
1: Yeah, no, definitely. And I mean, that's, I guess if you're changing this focus, that like definitely experience. I think a lot of, I spoke to a young man yesterday or the day before. He was 19, super, you know, gung ho. His trajectory is, you know, he's light years ahead of where I was when I was 19.
0: Sure.
1: But there's a lot to learn, right? So I think, and you know, and I'm not saying that he has a lot to learn, but I think I look back to when I was 18, 19, or when I 29 or 39, even, you know, 42, you know, you always have to be, always have to realize that there's a lot more that you can learn, and that there's people out there that have experienced things, and not to kind of undermine or undercut, you know, their experiences. And that's, I think youth obviously does that. I found myself doing that, probably as a younger me, but
0: we just had a little bit of problem here. Let's see now. Are you there?
1: Yeah.
0: So you were saying, Justin, that the youth, what were you saying?
1: No, I was saying sometimes youth, they underestimate the power of experience.
0: Yes. So that's okay. They'll learn.
1: Well, that's the thing. They'll learn with experience, but
0: that's
1: a trait of the youth, right? So
0: that's right. They have the enthusiasm.
1: Right.
0: And the older ones have, they've had the experience. So if you're smart, you hook up with a mentor who's a little bit older or quite a bit older and learn from them so you don't have to make those mistakes. I mean, right. I've always done that. Oh, I've always had mentors, you know, that have been in the business a lot longer than I have, and I've learned. Because of being a single woman with a business, I couldn't afford to make any mistakes. So, right. You know, so I go very slowly to learn anything, and I find mentors. So tell us, how can people get in touch with you, Justin?
1: So I mean, pretty much backers.ca is the website. Yep. They can check us out on LinkedIn, Backers Network, or Facebook, Backers Network, YouTube, Backers Network. So we do a show. I do a show like this pretty much daily, on YouTube called Powered by Backers. You can find me on Outfit Varney racing, a car. No, I'm just kidding. That's personally, but, on Saturdays racing a stock car, but. So you can find us backers.ca pretty much is the way to find us, or Facebook. So we're pretty active on both, and
0: yeah. And you know, that's how I found you, was on LinkedIn.
1: I also have a fairly large LinkedIn network. Yes. You can reach me, Justin J. Fox, I believe it is, on LinkedIn.
0: I found you. Don't worry. You always find you. I went from LinkedIn to Facebook. And then, you know, that's how I do when I find somebody. I kind of check them out and I say, okay, do they have a Facebook account? So I can send a message. Sometimes I find on LinkedIn is a little bit more difficult than Facebook. Facebook is, you know, the messenger is so simple. It's so handy. I love Messenger. Believe it or not, maybe 2 years ago, I didn't even know how to use it. So, I mean, you see how I'm learning, right? I'm just right on there.
1: You got to kind of keep up with it. But, I mean, it's good to network. Like, it's interesting.
0: Of course.
1: How do you typically go out and network? What do you
0: think? First of all, I've been networking since I started my business, you know, at the age of 32. And I go to meetings. I belong to the Chamber of Commerce. A number of chambers of commerce. I belong to trade associations, landlords association, real estate associations. I've been doing that since I started my business. And then now I'm doing it online because we're not holding our meeting. So I just had a meeting this morning with the Niagara Tourism. And I've been a member with them for about 6 or 7 years because I have cottage rentals and bed and breakfast, right? So I belong to that. So we did it on Zoom. So now if we can't meet, we do it on Zoom.
1: Yeah.
0: So we haven't lost touch that way.
1: Yeah.
0: Myself, usually I go, well, I mean, they, you know, Chambers of Commerce have meetings once a month. I usually go. I have a wonderful time. I've made some really good friends. And now it's all online, networking online.
1: Yeah.
0: Definitely.
1: Yeah. We do sort of all of the above as well.
0: Yeah, for sure. People have to see you out in public, and they also have to see you online, which is another type of public now. So I find that really useful. But anyways, I'm going to say goodbye now. Well, thank you so much, Justin.
1: Thank you very much.
0: Backers, I'm going to get in touch with you, okay? I love what you're doing.
1: Thank you.
0: Thank you for being my guest. Talk to you later.
1: Awesome. Yeah. Thanks for having me, Maria.
0: My pleasure. Bye-bye now. So anyways, isn't this wonderful? I mean, we have opportunities now with Justin Fox and backers that maybe we want to go into a different business model or we want to raise capital. So we have another way of doing it. And certainly it's worthwhile looking into. Like, I was excited when I heard about it. And Justin actually asked me to be a guest on his show. So I got to know him a little bit more that way. And then I thought, you know what? He should be coming on my show because we reach so many people that are always looking for funds. So I'm glad that I had him as my guest. And everyone, so if you're looking for funding of any sort, get in touch with Justin Fox. He can explain his concept. He's got more than one concept. You may want to start another type of business. You never know what's around the corner. So this is Maria Recruit All Things Real Estate. Please, by all means, join me, subscribe to my YouTube channel, Real Estate Media News Network up there. Love to have you there.

0: you keep me.
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2: From CBC News, the World This Hour, I'm Pat Philpott. Global oil prices are falling as optimism grows that a deal could soon end the U.S.-Israel war with Iran. The benchmark Brent crude has dropped more than 5%, hovering just under $100 U.S. a barrel. It comes as U.S. Secretary of State Marco Rubio says an agreement could be reached later today.
3: So we have what I think is a pretty solid thing on the table in terms of their ability to open up the straits, enter into a very real, significant, time-limited negotiation on the nuclear matters, and hopefully we can pull it off. It has a lot of support in the Gulf. It has a lot of support globally. Every country that we've walked through it understands it's very, not just very reasonable, but it's the right thing for the world to get done.
2: Iran's foreign minister appears a little less optimistic, saying this morning both sides have reached conclusions on many topics, but that doesn't mean they are very close to signing any agreement. Economic growth and trade are on the agenda as Western premiers gather today in Alberta for their annual conference, but the debate may be on Alberta separation. Caroline Bargoot reports.
4: As the premiers of the Western provinces and three territories prepare to meet in Kananaskis today, the Alberta separatist movement looms large. The province will hold a referendum on October 19th on whether to have another referendum to split from Canada. The issue is already dividing the province, says former Alberta Deputy Premier Thomas Lukasik.
5: Literally, neighbors don't speak with neighbors anymore.
4: And this isn't the only dispute concerning Premier Danielle Smith. She and BC Premier David Eby have also been exchanging barbs over a proposed pipeline to the BC coast. Monday will be their first face-to-face meeting. Lori Williams is a political science expert at Mount Royal University in Calgary.
6: It'll be there. It may be discussed in sidebar conversations, but the focus of this meeting is going to be on trade.
4: She says that is the most pressing issue for the country right now, and the premiers will need to figure out how to remove interprovincial trade barriers and find ways to grow the economy. Caroline Bargoot, CBC News, Calgary.
2: Two people are expected to appear in a Halifax court today to face charges in connection with a dead newborn. Police found the child's body in the woods yesterday afternoon. Their extensive search began when a woman who had very recently given birth arrived at hospital in critical condition. Nova Scotia's Medical Examiner Service will conduct an autopsy to determine the baby's cause of death. For the third time since the Ebola outbreak started, a treatment center in the Democratic Republic of Congo has been attacked. This latest one happened last night with reports of gunfire, but no word on any injuries. Hospital officials say a group of angry young men demanded the bodies of two of their relatives. But because Ebola can be transmitted even after death, DRC has ordered burials to be carried out by medical authorities. So far, there have been close to 900 suspected cases of Ebola and more than 200 suspected deaths. Emergency crews in Orange County, California, have been working through the night, hoping to prevent a dangerous explosion at a manufacturing facility. A tank containing toxic chemicals is at the risk of leaking or blowing up. 50,000 people have evacuated from the area. Steve Futterman has more.
7: The danger isn't over, but there is a glimmer of hope. The number one worry is extreme pressure that could lead to a catastrophic explosion.
8: The biggest thing we're concerned with is the pressurization of the tank.
7: TJ McGovern is the interim fire chief overseeing the response. He says crews have detected a small crack that could reduce the pressure. Tom Umberg is a state representative.
9: That means that pressure may be being released right now. Not vapor, but pressure. And that's a good thing.
7: The round-the-clock effort continued overnight, with some firefighters entering the danger zone, approaching the tank. The tank, which contains a highly volatile chemical, does have a relief valve, which normally would allow crews to safely remove the chemical. But it's failed. At the moment, officials say there are no active leaks and no chemicals are being detected in the air. Steve Futterman, CBC News, Los Alamitos, California.
2: 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I'm Pep Philpott.
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2: CBC News, The World This Hour. I'm Pep Philpott. Global oil prices are falling as optimism grows that a deal could soon end the U.S.-Israel war with Iran. The benchmark Brent crude has dropped more than 5%, hovering just under $100 U.S. a barrel. It comes as U.S. Secretary of State Marco Rubio says an agreement could be reached later today.
3: So we have what I think is a pretty solid thing on the table in terms of their ability to open up the straits, enter into a very real, significant, time-limited negotiation on the nuclear matters. And hopefully we can pull it off. It has a lot of support in the Gulf. It has a lot of support globally. Every country that we've walked through it understands it's very, not just very reasonable, but it's the right thing for the world to get done.
2: Iran's foreign minister appears a little less optimistic, saying this morning both sides have reached conclusions on many topics, but that doesn't mean they are very close to signing any agreement. Economic growth and trade are on the agenda as Western premiers gather today in Alberta for their annual conference. But the debate may be on Alberta separation. Caroline Bargoot reports.
4: As the premiers of the Western provinces and three territories prepare to meet in Kananaskis today, the Alberta separatist movement looms large. The province will hold a referendum on October 19th on whether to have another referendum to split from Canada. The issue is already dividing the province, says former Alberta Deputy Premier Thomas Lukasik.
5: Literally, neighbors don't speak with neighbors anymore.
4: And this isn't the only dispute concerning Premier Danielle Smith. She and BC Premier David Eby have also been exchanging barbs over a proposed pipeline to the BC coast. Monday will be their first face-to-face meeting. Laurie Williams is a political science expert at Mount Royal University in Calgary.
6: It'll be there. It may be discussed in sidebar conversations, but the focus of this meeting is going to be on trade.
4: She says that is the most pressing issue for the country right now, and the premiers will need to figure out how to remove interprovincial trade barriers and find ways to grow the economy. Caroline Bargoot, CBC News, Calgary.
2: Two people are expected to appear in a Halifax court today to face charges in connection with a dead newborn. Police found the child's body in the woods yesterday afternoon. Their extensive search began when a woman who had very recently given birth arrived at hospital in critical condition. Nova Scotia's Medical Examiner Service will conduct an autopsy to determine the baby's cause of death. For the third time since the Ebola outbreak started, a treatment center in the Democratic Republic of Congo has been attacked. This latest one happened last night with reports of gunfire, but no word on any injuries. Hospital officials say a group of angry young men demanded the bodies of two of their relatives. But because Ebola can be transmitted even after death, DRC has ordered burials to be carried out by medical authorities. So far, there have been close to 900 suspected cases of Ebola and more than 200 suspected deaths. Emergency crews in Orange County, California, have been working through the night, hoping to prevent a dangerous explosion at a manufacturing facility. A tank containing toxic chemicals is at the risk of leaking or blowing up. 50,000 people have evacuated from the area. Steve Futterman has more.
7: The danger isn't over, but there is a glimmer of hope. The number one worry is extreme pressure that could lead to a catastrophic explosion.
8: The biggest thing we're concerned with is the pressurization of the tank.
7: TJ McGovern is the interim fire chief overseeing the response. He says crews have detected a small crack that could reduce the pressure. Tom Umberg is a state representative.
9: That means that pressure may be being released right now. Not vapor, but pressure. And that's a good thing.
7: The round-the-clock effort continued overnight, with some firefighters entering the danger zone, approaching the tank. The tank, which contains a highly volatile chemical, does have a relief valve, which normally would allow crews to safely remove the chemical. But it's failed. At the moment, officials say there are no active leaks and no chemicals are being detected in the air. Steve Futterman, CBC News, Los Alamitos, California.
2: 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I'm Pep Philpott.
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2: From CBC News, The World This Hour, I'm Pep Philpott. Global oil prices are falling as optimism grows that a deal could soon end the U.S.-Israel war with Iran. The benchmark Brent crude has dropped more than 5%, hovering just under $100 U.S. a barrel. It comes as U.S. Secretary of State Marco Rubio says an agreement could be reached later today.
3: So we have what I think is a pretty solid thing on the table in terms of their ability to open up the straits, enter into a very real, significant, time-limited negotiation on the nuclear matters. And hopefully we can pull it off. It has a lot of support in the Gulf. It has a lot of support globally. Every country that we've walked through it understands it's very, not just very reasonable, but it's the right thing for the world to get done.
2: Iran's foreign minister appears a little less optimistic, saying this morning both sides have reached conclusions on many topics, but that doesn't mean they are very close to signing any agreement. Economic growth and trade are on the agenda as Western premiers gather today in Alberta for their annual conference. But the debate may be on Alberta separation. Caroline Bargoot reports.
4: As the premiers of the Western provinces and three territories prepare to meet in Kananaskis today, the Alberta separatist movement looms large. The province will hold a referendum on October 19th on whether to have another referendum to split from Canada. The issue is already dividing the province, says former Alberta Deputy Premier Thomas Lukasik.
5: Literally, neighbors don't speak with neighbors anymore.
4: And this isn't the only dispute concerning Premier Danielle Smith. She and BC Premier David Eby have also been exchanging barbs over a proposed pipeline to the BC coast. Monday will be their first face-to-face meeting. Lori Williams is a political science expert at Mount Royal University in Calgary.
6: It'll be there. It may be discussed in sidebar conversations, but the focus of this meeting is going to be on trade.
4: She says that is the most pressing issue for the country right now, and the premiers will need to figure out how to remove interprovincial trade barriers and find ways to grow the economy. Caroline Bargoot, CBC News, Calgary.
2: Two people are expected to appear in a Halifax court today to face charges in connection with a dead newborn. Police found the child's body in the woods yesterday afternoon. Their extensive search began when a woman who had very recently given birth arrived at hospital in critical condition. Nova Scotia's Medical Examiner Service will conduct an autopsy to determine the baby's cause of death. For the third time since the Ebola outbreak started, a treatment center in the Democratic Republic of Congo has been attacked. This latest one happened last night with reports of gunfire, but no word on any injuries. Hospital officials say a group of angry young men demanded the bodies of two of their relatives. But because Ebola can be transmitted even after death, DRC has ordered burials to be carried out by medical authorities. So far, there have been close to 900 suspected cases of Ebola and more than 200 suspected deaths. Emergency crews in Orange County, California, have been working through the night, hoping to prevent a dangerous explosion at a manufacturing facility. A tank containing toxic chemicals is at the risk of leaking or blowing up. 50,000 people have evacuated from the area. Steve Futterman has more.
7: The danger isn't over, but there is a glimmer of hope. The number one worry is extreme pressure that could lead to a catastrophic explosion.
8: The biggest thing we're concerned with is the pressurization of the tank.
7: TJ McGovern is the interim fire chief overseeing the response. He says crews have detected a small crack that could reduce the pressure. Tom Umberg is a state representative.
9: That means that pressure may be being released right now. Not vapor, but pressure. And that's a good thing.
7: The round-the-clock effort continued overnight, with some firefighters entering the danger zone, approaching the tank. The tank, which contains a highly volatile chemical, does have a relief valve, which normally would allow crews to safely remove the chemical. But it's failed. At the moment, officials say there are no active leaks and no chemicals are being detected in the air. Steve Futterman, CBC News, Los Alamitos, California.
2: And that's your world this hour. I'm Pep Philpott.
0: Can you feel the vibe?

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1: From CBC News, The World This Hour, I'm Pep Philpott. Alberta's premier is hosting her Western counterparts in Kananaskis over the next couple of days. The annual conference is being watched even more closely than usual this year. It comes as Danielle Smith opens a possible pathway to Alberta independence. Janice McGregor has more on what she's been saying.
2: Far from avoiding the awkwardness of the national unity crisis she may have just kicked off, on Friday, Danielle Smith seemed to lean into it. In the wake of a court decision that found separatist organizers had breached the duty to consult with Indigenous peoples, Alberta's premier suggested a solution to this legal hurdle might be reopening the 1982 Constitution Act to revisit its section on Indigenous rights.
3: My reading of it is that it was never intended to continue being open-ended and redefined by the court to create new and increasing rights over and over again.
2: Other premiers grappling with reconciliation and treaty rights in their jurisdictions haven't suggested the path forward is to remove or diminish these rights. So it's unclear that any premier except her wants to have this conversation. Janice McGregor, CBC News, Ottawa.
1: Pope Leo has made a historic apology for the role the Holy See has played in legitimizing slavery and for failing to condemn it for centuries. Leo called the Vatican's record a wound in Christian memory. Previous popes have apologized for Christians' involvement in the transatlantic slave trade, but no pope has publicly acknowledged, much less apologized for, the role popes played, including giving European sovereigns explicit authority to control and enslave people. Here at home, an independent international tribunal begins its investigation today into residential schools in Canada. The Permanent People's Tribunal will determine whether Canada committed crimes against humanity, including genocide. CBC Indigenous reporter Joy Spearchief Morris has more.
4: As Indigenous people, we are so tired, and tired because it's a tsunami of grief that are hitting us every day.
5: Nakaset has been waiting for this day for over 2 years. As executive director of the Native Women's Shelter of Montreal, she requested the Permanent People's Tribunal come to Canada. It's an independent international court of opinion that investigates human rights abuses across the globe. Nakaset said she hopes the tribunal will not only evaluate the level of crimes committed, but also educate Canadians about residential schools. The National Center for Truth and Reconciliation estimates over 4,000 Indigenous children across Canada died while attending residential school. This week, a panel of 7 judges will hear from survivors. There will also be testimony from experts on residential schools and unmarked graves. The tribunal will give an interim ruling on Friday. A full decision is not expected until September. Joy Spearchief Morris, CBC News, Ottawa.
1: The head of the African Centers for Disease Control is defending the organization's handling of the Ebola outbreak. Critics say the CDC has moved too slowly coordinating its response to the health crisis. Jean Kaseya says they drafted a plan within 3 days, even as hundreds of cases were still under investigation.
6: The world must even congratulate Africa CDC, because on the 15th of May, Africa CDC declared this outbreak when we got evidence that more than one country was infected. Second, we immediately started to interact with authorities who declared this outbreak the same day and started to work on the plan.
1: The World Health Organization says there are now 220 suspected Ebola deaths and more than 900 suspected cases. In Japan, dozens of people are injured after a man sprayed a mystery liquid in a Tokyo shopping mall. Police say a smelly liquid was sprayed in and around an ATM. First responders say a number of people were coughing, with many complaining their throats were stinging. At least 2 people were taken to hospital for treatment. Police are searching for the suspect. And that is your World This Hour. For CBC News, I'm Pep Philpott.
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1: From CBC News, The World This Hour, I'm Pat Philpott. U.S. officials suggest a deal with Iran is imminent. President Donald Trump is now linking a peace deal with Gulf states and other nations signing the Abraham Accords. That's the set of agreements normalizing relations with Israel. Willie Lowry has more from Jerusalem.
2: U.S. President Donald Trump appears to have designs on a much broader Middle East peace deal. In a post on social media, Trump is calling on several regional countries, including Saudi Arabia and Qatar, to join the Abraham Accords and formalize relations with Israel. He said, quote, "After all the work done by the United States to try and pull this very complex puzzle together, it should be mandatory that all of these countries, at a minimum, simultaneously sign on to the Abraham Accords," end quote. Trump's latest post comes as the U.S. and Iran appear to be nearing a framework to end the nearly three-month-long conflict. U.S. Secretary of State Marco Rubio says a deal could be signed as soon as today. Ismail Baghaei, a spokesperson for Iran's foreign ministry, agreed that a framework was largely agreed upon, but pushed back on the notion that a deal would be imminent. Willie Lowry, CBC News, Jerusalem.
1: Economic growth and trade are on the agenda as Western premiers gather today in Alberta for their annual conference. But the debate may be on Alberta's separation. Caroline Bargoot reports.
3: As the premiers of the Western provinces and three territories prepare to meet in Kananaskis today, the Alberta separatist movement looms large. The province will hold a referendum on October 19th on whether to have another referendum to split from Canada. The issue is already dividing the province, says former Alberta Deputy Premier Thomas Lukasik.
4: Literally, neighbors don't speak with neighbors anymore.
3: And this isn't the only dispute concerning Premier Danielle Smith. She and BC Premier David Eby have also been exchanging barbs over a proposed pipeline to the BC coast. Monday will be their first face-to-face meeting. Lori Williams is a political science expert at Mount Royal University in Calgary.
5: It'll be there. It may be discussed in sidebar conversations, but the focus of this meeting is going to be on trade.
3: She says that is the most pressing issue for the country right now, and the premiers will need to figure out how to remove interprovincial trade barriers and find ways to grow the economy. Caroline Bargoot, CBC News, Calgary.
1: Two people are expected to appear in a Halifax court today to face charges in connection with a dead newborn. Police found the child's body in the woods yesterday afternoon. Their extensive search began when a woman who had very recently given birth arrived at hospital in critical condition. Nova Scotia's Medical Examiner Service will conduct an autopsy to determine the baby's cause of death. Pope Leo is apologizing for the role the Holy See has played in legitimizing slavery and for having failed to condemn it for centuries. Leo is the first U.S.-born pope, and his family history includes both enslaved people and slave owners. So his comments are seen as a significant acknowledgement. Megan Williams has more.
6: Pope Leo's historic apology came as part of his first encyclical or pastoral letter focused on artificial intelligence as one of the defining power struggles of this era. High on the Pope's list of concerns about AI is how it affects workers and warns it can constitute a kind of modern-day slavery.
7: Artificial intelligence needs to be disarmed. The word is strong, I know, but deliberately chosen because this moment needs words capable of attracting attention, awakening consciences, and indicating paths forward for humanity.
6: Previous popes have apologized for Christians' involvement in the transatlantic slave trade, but no pope has publicly acknowledged, much less apologized for, the role popes played, including giving European sovereigns explicit authority to control and enslave people. Megan Williams, CBC News, Toronto.
1: And that is your World This Hour. For CBC News, I'm Pat Philpott.
8: Hi, everyone. It's Maria Recruit here from the 5-Star Mini Tenant Boot Camp. I'm inviting you to join me to find your next best tenant for your home. And I want to be able to help you not have to go through some of the pain and anxiety that I hear so many landlords going through at this time. This has become a very hard time economically for everyone, whether because you've lost your job or whether because you've lost your home. So I'm going to help you, dear landlords, become the best landlord that you can be. So how does my mini boot camp work exactly? Well, within a month, which is 4 weeks, you're going to be able to choose the best tenant that you can get in your home that will not give you any type of trouble at all. This is from my own strategies that I have gained and learned in 21 years of being a landlord. And never has it been more important for you historically to make sure that you get the best person through the door for you to rent to. And how do we do that? Well, the course consists of a Zoom meeting. We have a group Zoom meeting for 2 hours a week where we discuss strategies. I will be giving you some thoughts to take home, some homework to do. I'm going to use the word homework to do. You're going to be doing strategies and you're going to be writing down your avatar. In other words, what is your ideal tenant for your home? And why would you choose that person? For me, before I choose a tenant, I have an avatar. I know exactly what they're going to sound like, what they're going to look like, what they're going to say to me, what I'm going to say to them. So I have the strategy of I know what they look like. I know they'll fit into my properties. So that's the first thing. You're going to have homework to do. Then we're going to be doing some mock interview skills that you're going to be using on your telephone and in person. And on the telephone, you're going to be listening to their voices. You're going to find out how they express themselves. You're going to find out why they left. They're leaving their present place right now. So there are 7 questions and 7 ways I find the ideal tenant. And I use this every single time and it works like a charm. If you're thinking now with the economic time, all my tenants have paid on time and even some of them have paid 3 days in advance. And that really means something in the way I choose the tenant. So if you're afraid of choosing your next tenant because of all the horror stories you're hearing, please join me in my mini boot camp. You're going to be able to relax, enjoy the strategy, enjoy your tenants, because after all, they're there. They'll help you pay your mortgage. It's wonderful to house great people, isn't it? Like myself, I just gave some Christmas gifts and the tenant sent me a lovely email stating, you know, thank you so very much for the lovely Christmas gift you sent me. And also, we love living here. Now, isn't that wonderful to hear rather than hearing someone swearing at you or calling you all kinds of names? So you can stop that at the door. See, once the tenant is in your home, you can't do anything about it, but you can stop them before they even get to the threshold. You're in full control of choosing the person you want in your home. So I welcome you to join me this month. And what you can do is you can send an email to realwealth@live.ca. 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
2: From CBC News, The World This Hour, I'm Pat Philpott. Alberta's premier is hosting her Western counterparts in Kananaskis over the next couple of days. The annual conference is being watched even more closely than usual this year. It comes as Daniel Smith opens a possible pathway to Alberta independence. Janice McGregor has more on what she's been saying.
3: Far from avoiding the awkwardness of the national unity crisis she may have just kicked off, on Friday, Daniel Smith seemed to lean into it. In the wake of a court decision that found separatist organizers had breached the duty to consult with Indigenous peoples, Alberta's premier suggested a solution to this legal hurdle might be reopening the 1982 Constitution Act to revisit its section on Indigenous rights.
4: My reading of it is that it was never intended to continue being open-ended and redefined by the court to create new and increasing rights over and over again.
3: Other premiers grappling with reconciliation and treaty rights in their jurisdictions haven't suggested the path forward is to remove or diminish these rights. So it's unclear that any premier except her wants to have this conversation. Janice McGregor, CBC News, Ottawa.
2: Donald Trump suggests a peace deal with Iran is imminent, but the U.S. president is now linking it to the Abraham Accords. Trump wants Gulf states to sign on to the agreements that normalize relations with Israel. It comes as U.S. Secretary of State Marco Rubio says a peace deal could be reached later today.
5: So we have what I think is a pretty solid thing on the table in terms of their ability to open up the straits, enter into a very real, significant, time-limited negotiation on the nuclear matters. And hopefully we can pull it off. It has a lot of support in the Gulf. It has a lot of support globally. Every country that we've walked through it understands it's not just very reasonable, but it's the right thing for the world to get done.
2: Iran's foreign minister appears a little less optimistic, saying this morning both sides have reached conclusions on many topics, but that doesn't mean they're close to signing an agreement. The head of the African Centers for Disease Control is defending the organization's handling of the Ebola outbreak. Critics say the CDC has moved too slowly coordinating its response to the health crisis. Jean Kaseya says they drafted a plan within 3 days, even as hundreds of cases were still under investigation.
6: The world must even congratulate Africa CDC, because on the 15th of May, Africa CDC declared this outbreak when we got evidence that more than one country was infected. Second, we immediately started to interact with authorities who declared this outbreak the same day and started to work on the plan.
2: The World Health Organization says there are now 220 suspected Ebola deaths and more than 900 suspected cases. Pope Leo has made a historic apology for the role the Holy See played in legitimizing slavery and for having failed to condemn it for centuries.
7: Evidenciando quante ferita questa.
2: In his first encyclical or pastoral letter, Leo is calling the Vatican's record a wound in Christian memory. Previous popes have apologized for Christians' involvement in the transatlantic slave trade, but no pope has publicly acknowledged, much less apologized for the roles popes played. Firecrews in California worked through the night hoping to prevent a toxic chemical leak at a manufacturing facility in Orange County. A tank containing a dangerous, highly flammable substance used in making plastics is at risk of exploding. TJ McGovern is Orange County Fire Chief.
8: It'll be an all-night mission in order to confirm that the pressure in the tank has been released and that the bleve threat is eliminated. The bleve threat is the worst-case catastrophic event that we've been talking about. We are not there yet.
2: Bleve stands for Boiling Liquid Expanding Vapor Explosion. At this point, officials say there are no active leaks and no chemicals are being detected in the air. And that is your World This Hour. For CBC News, I'm Pat Philpott.
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1: From CBC News, The World This Hour, I'm Gina Louise Phillips. The Prime Minister is speaking out against Alberta's referendum question. Mark Carney took questions for the first time about the province's decision to ask Albertans if they want a separation referendum. As Olivia Stefanovic reports, Carney is campaigning to keep the province within Canada.
2: Is it helpful to ask these fundamental questions? No, it's not helpful. Of course it's not.
3: If anyone thinks Alberta's referendum question can be used to leverage the province's position in future negotiations, Prime Minister Mark Carney says, think again.
2: That is a very dangerous bluff.
3: When he was governor of the Bank of England, Carney says he saw firsthand what happened when the United Kingdom voted to withdraw from the European Union during Brexit.
2: And they're still, 10 years later, trying to undo what people didn't think they were voting for.
3: Carney says he will campaign to keep Canada united, and the federal government will review Alberta's referendum question closely to see if it triggers the Clarity Act, federal legislation that determines whether a provincial referendum question is clear before it can be put to voters. Olivia Stefanovic, CBC News, Ottawa.
1: Police in the Greater Toronto Area have arrested 17 people in what they call one of the largest extortion cases ever seen. Investigators say an international criminal network targeted South Asian business owners across Canada and parts of the U.S. Mercedes Gastambide has more on this.
4: 106 criminal charges, the seizure of firearms and other evidence.
5: Hundreds of gunshots fired at homes across the country. Months of violent threats. A six-month-long investigation into the extortion of South Asian-owned businesses in Peel Region has finally led to results. More than half of the accused are from Brampton, Ontario, two from British Columbia, and one from California. The Canadian Border Services Agency says six of those charged may face deportation. Peel Police Chief Nishan Duryapa.
4: They scared, intimidated our communities, and now the steps are in place to see criminal process may remove them from this country.
5: Deputy Chief Nick Milinovich says out of 620 total rounds of ammunition known to be fired in Peel this year, this group accounted for half of those discharged.
6: Shootings directed at their homes, shootings directed at their business.
5: 16 of those violent incidents are linked to just one gang known as the Four Brothers. Mercedes Gastambide, CBC News, Toronto.
1: The federal government is leasing 10 new firefighting aircraft as the country gears up for another wildfire season. Ottawa says provinces and territories can now request the aircraft through the Canadian Interagency Forest Fire Center. That's as Canada confronts more wildfires as global temperatures increase. Last year was the nation's second worst season on record. The head of the African Centers for Disease Control is defending the organization's handling of the Ebola outbreak. Critics say health officials moved too slowly in coordinating their response to the health crisis. Director General Jean Kaseya says he believes the CDC should be congratulated.
7: On the 15th of May, Africa CDC declared this outbreak when we got evidence that more than one country was infected. Second, we immediately started to interact with authorities who declared this outbreak the same day and started to work on the plan.
1: Kaseya says he has warned several countries, including Kenya, Ethiopia, and Tanzania, that they are at risk of an outbreak. The World Health Organization says there are now 220 suspected deaths linked to Ebola and more than 900 suspected cases. U.S. officials say a memorandum of understanding with Iran could be agreed upon as early as today. U.S. President Donald Trump claims negotiations are proceeding, quote, nicely, but Iran suggests that any agreement is still days away. The memorandum is reported to include the gradual reopening of the Strait of Hormuz, the end of a U.S. blockade on Iranian ports, and a 60-day ceasefire extension to hammer out a broader deal. And that is The World This Hour. For CBC News, I'm Gina Louise Phillips.
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0: ustedes que son padres de familia.
1: 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Primero vamos a escuchar First It Giveth. ¡Qué música impresionante, temible y verdaderamente ahora! Van a ver, aquí va. Yeah.

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Super educated, I'm smarter than Spock Spock. You ever tell me you will agree? Ain't no brother like the K-I-D-D. You know what I mean? Yeah. Tell you with the...

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1: From CBC News, The World This Hour, I'm Gina Louise Phillips. Prime Minister Mark Carney says the push for separation in Alberta is a dangerous bluff. Last week, the Alberta government decided to add a question to the fall referendum on whether to hold a future referendum on separation. Carney says that vote could still be seen as the final say on whether to leave or stay. He also drew comparisons to Brexit when the UK left the European Union.
2: I saw firsthand what happened in the United Kingdom when the view was vote for this, it'll be soft, and then we'll negotiate, etc. And they end up, and they're still 10 years later trying to undo what people didn't think they were voting for, but what they ended up having.
1: Ottawa is reviewing the referendum question to see if it triggers the Clarity Act. Under that law, the House of Commons decides whether a question is clear enough before it can be put to voters. Top Indian trade officials say the relationship between Canada and India will be very important in the coming years. The largest, Indian trade delegation to ever visit Canada is here for 2 days of talks. As Angie Seth reports, the trip is seen as a crucial next step in striking a free trade agreement.
3: Providing business opportunities for both countries.
4: Over 100 senior business representatives from industries in mining, energy, automotive, and aerospace are in Toronto to lock in business deals with their Canadian counterparts. Canada-India trade sits at around $10 billion. The goal is to expand that to $50 billion by 2030. Finalizing the Canada-India Comprehensive Economic Partnership Agreement, or CEPA, will be a key as Canada continues to diversify trade beyond the United States. Here's the president of the Indo-Canada Chamber of Commerce.
5: Canada is an energy superpower. India needs huge energy consumptions for its battery needs for smart AI-enabled energy grids.
4: Minister of International Trade Maninder Sidhu also announced he will lead a delegation back to India later this year. Angie Seth, CBC News, Toronto.
1: Police in the Greater Toronto Area say they have taken down an international extortion ring. Peel Regional Police have arrested 17 suspects linked to multiple shootings and arson aimed at South Asian businesses. They say restaurants and trucking companies were among those repeatedly targeted after refusing to give in to extortion demands. Police Chief Nishan Dariappa says he's confident that community is now safer.
6: This year alone in Peel, we have seen 620 rounds from illegal firearms discharged. The group is responsible for roughly half of those rounds. We believe that we have made a significant dent in their ability to operate.
1: The joint operation also involved investigators in the U.S. and Surrey, B.C. U.S. officials insist a deal with Iran is imminent. Both sides are working to finalize a memorandum of understanding that could pave the way to a broader agreement. But President Donald Trump is now linking any eventual deal to Gulf states formalizing relations with Israel. Willie Lowry has more on this.
7: U.S. President Donald Trump appears to have designs on a much broader Middle East peace deal. In a post on social media, Trump is calling on several regional countries, including Saudi Arabia and Qatar, to join the Abraham Accords and formalize relations with Israel. He said, quote, "After all the work done by the United States to try and pull this very complex puzzle together, it should be mandatory that all of these countries, at a minimum, simultaneously sign on to the Abraham Accords," end quote. Trump's latest post comes as the U.S. and Iran appear to be nearing a framework to end the nearly three-month-long conflict. U.S. Secretary of State Marco Rubio says a deal could be signed as soon as today. A spokesperson for Iran's foreign ministry agreed that a framework was largely agreed upon, but pushed back on the notion that a deal would be imminent. Willie Lowry, CBC News, Jerusalem.
1: And that is The World This Hour. For CBC News, I'm Gina Louise Phillips.
8: Hi, everyone. It's the Maria Recruit Radio Show, and I have a really great guest today. I mean, my goodness, I have never had a mathematician on my show before, but he has some really interesting things to share with us. His name is Noah Healy, and he's a professional algorithm developer and recreational mathematician. I never thought you could be a recreational mathematician, but hey, why not, right? Who has become an expert on game theory and designing marketplaces. He's building on breakthroughs from information theory and computerized game theory in the 20th century. He has developed a patent pending system to supersede commodity markets. It's a bit out of the box for, I think, a lot of people, certainly for me, but he's going to talk about shifting financial systems to make production more profitable, increasing the economic potential for everyone. I like that idea. Welcome to my show, Noah. Happy to have you here.
9: Thanks for having me here.
8: You know what? It's so out there. It's out of the box. So what I'm going to, and you just told me something that's really interesting. You said that you have a couple patents out that they were accepted, and then the patent office reversed it.
9: So the thing,
8: tell us about that. That's kind of a great place to start.
9: Yeah. So it's only the one patent. We got an acceptance in late 2019. Then my examiner supervisor called up my attorneys and said, we're probably not going to actually honor that acceptance, which is a thing that they can do. It's very rare. There's a procedure for doing it. They did not follow that procedure. And so ultimately since we had not gotten the proper notice of the acceptance withdrawal, we applied for the patent, and under ordinary state, if you have an acceptance and you apply for the patent, they give it to you. That's how you actually get it.
8: Mm-hmm. Sure.
9: They got back to us a couple months later and said, yeah, we're not giving you the patent. And we'll get back to you in a little while and tell you why. And they eventually came out with their reason for why the notice of acceptance had been withdrawn. That reason was not logically coherent, and that's something I'm actually good at. So I kind of freaked out. I had several back and forths with my attorneys. We wrote a very sharply worded objection, basically saying, you know, this makes no sense. If you have any evidence for anything that you said, please put it, you know, forward. And so they, in February of last year, said, oh, yeah, that's right. That doesn't make any sense. Here, have another notice of acceptance. We immediately reapplied.
8: Okay.
9: And 3 weeks later, that notice of acceptance was also withdrawn. We've been told that the quality control team inside the patent office has the objection. We are not allowed to talk to those people or know who they are. The people we are allowed to talk to said that they can't understand what's going on. They believe that the patent should be granted and that the reasons that they have been given for why the patent isn't being granted don't make any sense to them. I opened up a case with my congressman to see if they could find out anything. And the case officer, who's a long-term, he'd staffed many congressmen before, he said in general, 30 to 60 days when Congress makes a request from the bureaucracy, they give you a full report and they tell you what's going on. In our case, it took about a month and a half longer than he's ever seen before. And the response was a form letter, which actually contained factual errors and a statement that they weren't, by policy, going to communicate with anybody other than my attorney on any matter, which he said he's never seen before either. So, I'm in a very weird spot right now. The case
8: Can I suggest something?
9: Yeah, sure.
8: Could it be that somebody's trying to steal that from you?
9: It's certainly possible.
8: You know, because Yeah, because I mean that doesn't make any sense, and I'm wondering if they're trying to gauge it and see if they can come up with something just a little bit different, and they take it over, right? Which we know for many inventors, that's what they do. I mean, like, let's not even think about like Nikola Tesla. Look what they did with his work.
9: Well,
8: that's another example.
9: Yeah, there is a concern in this specific case. The issue is that this is sort of so different, it would be relatively hard to do something like that. But quite frankly, the general benefits that would accrue from upgrading how marketplaces work are so egregious that the personal benefit to me of living on a planet that had markets that weren't just failing would sort of be worth it if it was being stolen. My fear is that it's more likely just sort of a general conservative unwillingness to allow anything that might rock the boat. Mm-hmm. And suppression would be sort of the worst case scenario.
8: But, so Noah, you would be rocking the boat with the market makers. You'd be rocking the boat with the stock market. Is that what I'm understanding? Explain to the public now exactly what your thoughts are, why you came up with this invention. Why did you come up with it?
9: Well, I came up with it effectively on a lark. As I said, I'm a recreational mathematician. I was interested in communication systems, which have a lot of different applications. And I was interested in the idea of consensus. I've worked for a lot of internet startups. Mm-hmm. Some of them have been fairly successful. Some of them have been very unsuccessful. My general observation is that when businesses don't succeed, they do so because management has made decisions that ultimately doom whatever the project was mm-hmm. going on. Mm-hmm. And what I've observed is that quite frequently, the corporation actually had the information that would reveal that was a doomed decision when the decision was made. Mm-hmm. Unfortunately, that information, sometimes it's in some person's head that, you know, just isn't engaged in the decision process, but very often it's in a database or a hard drive somewhere, with sort of the amount of automated work that we now have our computers doing for us, they frequently know more about what's going on in our companies than we do. And so it's just this case where if you knew what you knew, you wouldn't have done what you did. But
8: okay. Well, what is this called? What is the name of the invention?
9: I call the invention Coordinated Discovery Markets. Because they're a price discovery mechanism based out of a coordination game.
8: For sure. So explain to us why you decide. I know why you decide to come up with it, but if it went forward, how would it help the marketplace?
9: So what this does is actually allow you to decide how big the total market cost is. In any trade scenario, there's essentially an opportunity cost that's attached to getting better deals or giving up to just get trades out the door and so on. And there's also costs involved in getting brokers together or accessing and using the marketplace. And so this spread is, from all its many sort of forms, is called the transaction cost. And transaction costs are what's known as a deadweight loss mm-hmm. on the economy. So mm-hmm. if the financial system was less expensive than it is, and it was providing the same services that it does, then that difference would go to the growth rate of economic well-being. And the existing overhead costs for our existing commodity systems are about $1 trillion a year in this country alone. And this system could easily have that overhead cost. And doing so would increase the rate of economic growth by several points, and do that by causing the small businesses of family farms and the medium businesses of logging and mining and fishing to all dramatically increase their profit margins at the same time. And so what we'd have is a broad increase in the rate of return for being a productive business.
8: I get it.
9: That grows on itself year over year and would do so basically indefinitely.
8: I get it. Now I see where the flaw is. It means everyone would be making more money. And you know, the powers to be, the financial elite, don't want it that way. They like it the way it is right now, where everyone's really pushing hard to get extra money, especially small businesses now. And they, you know, the financial elite want to keep most of that money themselves. So that's probably part of the reason that things are happening in the patent office. I mean, if you think about Nikola Tesla, right? And what he did, he wanted to have this alternating current. He wanted to have the internet for free. He wanted to have electricity to give to the people for free all over the world. He wanted to give the internet to everyone all over the world. Nobody even knew what the internet was at that time. But oh no, not the America. I mean, the American corporation said, oh no, I want that money in my pocket. We don't want to give anything for free. And I think this is what you're going to see with any new invention, like chat GPT now, right? Same thing. You have this invention that is free to everyone. And then people say, oh no, we're going to start charging for this because I want to make my money.
9: Well,
8: I think we see this all the time.
9: I think there's always a lot of conservatism for any kind of change. The one thing I would bring up is that with this system, I can actually offer at least a few of the financial elites radically more revenue than they presently get, because the way my system is actually designed, the operator can decide what portion of the commission will become their revenue stream, and they can also decide what ROI exists for the people doing the forecasting and negotiating in the system. And so while the total size of the pie shrinks, the capital requirements for playing the game would shrink much faster. And for whoever actually gets this thing rolling, the CME Group, which is currently the premier commodity exchange market company on Earth, is publicly traded. Their revenues are in the neighborhood of $1 billion a quarter. Mm-hmm. But the overheads of the system that they're you know, monitoring and enabling are, as I said, on the order of $1 trillion a year. So they're earning somewhere in the neighborhood of 0.5% of the actual transaction costs. So it would be within their power to drop transaction costs using my technology by a factor of 10 and increase their own revenues by a factor of 10 at the same time. And that's pretty crazy. And of course, as you note, they're very unlikely to actually want to drop revenue, drop the overheads by that extreme an amount. And so if they were to keep costs roughly on par with where they are, or perhaps only moderately shrink them, they could increase their revenues by even a factor of 100 within this scenario.
8: So why is it that companies haven't given you a chance, or are not thinking of even using this technology or even trying it out? Have you had any companies trying it out, actually? Like even small mom and pop operations?
9: I do have a few people that I'm working with to get things rolling. They're all outside the country where it is open source currently. Inside the country, I've talked to hundreds of people in the financial system over the years. There's kind of two kinds of objections I've gotten. The first is that people really don't like to think with their own brains. Yeah. And they want they want somebody else who they already considered smart to tell them that this is a good idea.
8: Yes,
9: and not actually analyze it themselves. The second kind of objection I get is very bizarre claims that the edge users that this focuses on are irrelevant to the marketplace because of how small a fraction of the trades they actually put in. And so that since this is advantaging parts of the market that at present time are only a couple of percent of the market user base, that effectively it doesn't matter. And so I've asked these people where they think the money actually comes from, and they appear to believe that it appears out of the sky because they don't really they won't really respond to that. They'll basically just shut down and go away. So these are the kinds of two that there's the, you know, we've always done it this way and this makes money and you're helping out some people who are marginal players who don't matter. So it can't possibly change anything. And then there's people who are like, well, maybe you're right and maybe you're wrong. But since a Nobel laureate and my boss haven't told me that this is the right thing to do, then it's not the right thing to do because I do what Nobel laureates and my boss tells me to do.
8: And you've been on, working on this project for what, about a decade now, you're saying?
9: Pretty close. So the preliminary patent application went in at 2015, and that was after quite a bit of historical research on my own hook, just to assure myself that this, you know, maybe the Phoenicians had thought about this during the Roman Empire and then suddenly discovered there was some sort of problem with it. But as far as anybody knows, nobody's ever done this ever.
8: You have to do it yourself.
9: Well, that's what it's looking
8: like. You'd have to do it yourself to prove it. I mean, you know, when people see money coming in, you'd have to do it. I think that's what you would have to do, right? I mean, theory is one thing, but actually doing it is another. Or find a small business who's willing to try it out. And because it's open source, you know, it's just it, which means everyone, by the way, when they say open source, anyone can use it. It doesn't cost anything. That's what open source means, you know?
9: So, like I said, I am working with a few people. The leading one
8: outside of the United States.
9: Yeah. There's a guy in South Africa that's trying to set up a coal index using the technology. And I've talked to some people in blockchain spaces. Setting up marketplaces. It's an expensive proposition to sort of corral a customer base and get things in place regulatorily. And so that's basically my challenge is I'm licensing to people who can actually set up marketplaces.
8: Wow. You're the first inventor I've met. And I do realize new ideas because myself as a business woman, I've been in business for 41 years now, and I've had some ideas about things that I've actually produced, but no, I'm not an inventor or anything like that, but I look at business a little bit differently or a sector of business differently. People don't even understand where I'm coming from. So I just do it myself and that's it, you know, because I'm not going to waste my time trying to teach. Like I'm a teacher, but I'm not going to try and waste my time teaching people that don't want to learn. And it's like you say, it's too difficult for them to take the time to learn something new. And I'm finding this in business. I'm finding this, I'm a real estate investor and business development consultant. And I'm finding a lot of landlords or real estate investors are too lazy to do the work, too lazy to do the work, to do the research, to find out what it takes to be a business. And to be a business takes a lot of work. You can't be lazy. You can't be lazy. There's no way you can be lazy. And it's very, and you know, you're going to laugh at this, but in 2010, I used to have university and college students coming to my office to work as apprentices, right? They would do some apprentice in my business. And I remember that at one point, the college said, well, we can't send any more people because you have your office in your home. I said, yeah, so I've had my office in my home for, what, 41 years now. And they said, no, we can't. I said to them, you know what? I'm going to tell you something. By 2020, 60% of the people are going to be working from their homes, from their computers, in a coffee shop. I was wrong. 90% did it, right? I predicted by 2020 that was going to happen, but I never thought it was going to be because of a coronavirus.
9: Well,
8: I just thought,
9: yeah,
8: the way technology is going, this is the way it's going. But I mean, who's going to listen to me? I mean, I've been in business 41 years, but who's going to listen to me? Because I could see the way things were going with the computer, with technology and everything. So it's not only with you as an inventor, it's myself as a business person. It's the same thing. People don't want anything new, right? It's outside the box.
9: Yeah, yeah. There's a great quote from Alan Kay I've always admired. He said, don't worry about anybody stealing your ideas. If your ideas are any good at all, you'll have to shove them down people's throats.
8: Exactly. Exactly. Yeah. Absolutely. And I think that's the one thing that we, you know, as business people or inventors like yourself, think, oh, they're going to steal it. Well, if they don't understand it, how can they steal it? And they're too lazy even to steal it. Although with Nikola Tesla, when he died, the FBI and CIA went right in there, took all his paperwork out. And I think a lot of the things we're seeing now with the inventions, it's from him. They stole it, kept it, and they're using it. That's my theory.
9: That might be the case. Do you know who the scientist that they sent in to take a look at his papers was?
8: No, who is it?
9: It was, I believe, Donald Trump's great uncle.
8: Yeah, that's what I heard. Oh God, yes, of course. Excuse me, of course. But you know what's interesting is that we never learned about Nikola Tesla. But isn't it funny that now, the 21st century, guess who was the inventor of a lot of things we're using right now? It was him. We're using it now. Now we know who he is. In Niagara Falls, Canada, we have a beautiful statue of him.
9: That's nice.
8: Yeah.
9: Yeah, another one is Alan Turing, who was largely suppressed because he'd done all his work at Bletchley Park, where... Mm-hmm. Well, not all of his work, but a lot of his work at Bletchley Park, which was then heavily, you know, classified, and everybody kept the secrets and so on. Mm-hmm. But you know, we're living in Turing's world.
8: Yes. Well, what did he invent? Tell us, because maybe somebody who's listening to this may not know.
9: Turing was a mathematician, and he made the breakthrough to effectively comprehensible programming. It had actually turned out. We sort of subsequently discovered that mathematics had worked out a handful of what are known as computationally complete systems. That is, notations that are capable of describing anything that can be imagined. Mm-hmm. But what Turing did was not only describe such a system, but demonstrate its universality, thus the universal Turing machine, and went on to demonstrate that in spite of its ability to do quite literally anything that you can imagine, there were things that it couldn't do, and that you could actually build mathematical proofs out of the fact that there were things that it couldn't do.
8: Very interesting that in the 21st century, I mean, mathematics has been a part of our history, but now, I mean, when you think about the computer, you know, zero, ones, one, zero, and how you play around with that. And then we have all this Bitcoin coming out with all numbers again. Like, who would have thought? Who would have thought what's going on right now?
9: Yeah, cryptography is a very interesting one, not only crypto for blockchain, but the crypto that allows your debit or credit card to work, or for you to log on to, you know, your Facebook or Google account.
8: Yes.
9: All of those things are fundamentally based on the same sorts of cryptographic ideas, which are outgrowths of number theory. And number theory has written history of number theory going back multiple millennia. And for that entire time up until basically the 1970s, that study was effectively the intellectual playground of some frighteningly intelligent people who were basically just engaging in these problems because it's fun to engage in problems. Mm-hmm. And by the time the 70s rolled around, it had been discovered that the techniques and discoveries of that field actually are what enabled secure communication and the other cryptographic things to even exist. Mm-hmm. And that mathematics was put on the essential technologies list that couldn't be exported. Some of it was classified. There's mm-hmm. there's people who were arrested and had to be criminally defended for doing mathematics.
8: Imagine.
9: As a result, and a branch of mathematics that up until then was regarded as the most pure and most disconnected thing in the world, basically just the properties of big numbers. Mm-hmm. And it turns out that at this point, most of our economy is facilitated by these number theorists, some of whom have been dead for, well, since before, you know, the BCE, basically. Mm-hmm. So yeah, it's sort of incredible how mathematically important things are in our modern societies.
8: It is. And Nikola Tesla had a theory about the numbers 369. Do you know about that theory? He talks about that. Everything he says, those are very powerful numbers, 369. Then he proves it. Now, I'm not a mathematician, so it doesn't make any sense to me, right? But he says if you look at it, it all reverts back to those three numbers.
9: I've seen some things. I've also seen some things that suggest that his obsessive compulsive disorder, which has a lot of connections to the number three, mm-hmm. probably had more to do with that than any deep key to mathematics. But his sort of visuospatial abilities were off the charts.
8: Yes, and, they were. It's amazing.
9: Some of those things actually do show up in some really important engineering applications. Mm-hmm. In fact, the pump, the Tesla turbine he invented, mm-hmm. gets used for artificial hearts these days.
8: There you go. Oh my goodness. So much to talk about, but I would like to finish off. What would you like people to know, and how can they get in touch with you, Noah?
9: Well, the easiest way to get in touch with me is to reach out through email. I use noahphealy@yahoo.com. If you want to learn more about coordinated discovery markets and my company CoreDisc, there's a website, CoreDisc, CoorDisc. You can also feel free to reach out to me on LinkedIn. It's just Noah Healy there. Will find me. And in terms of what I want people to know, the financial system that we have and that we've been using for, whether you think it's decades or centuries or even a millennia, is failing, and it's failing more or less for no reason other than what we're doing right here. Mm-hmm. The information that is being produced is now so great in volume that the information processing systems that we developed in the Middle Ages, like mm-hmm. the financial system, cannot keep up with mm-hmm. the pace of change. Mm-hmm. So we absolutely need new financial institutions, and I have the only candidate solution there is. So if you work in an industry around commodities, or if you're a financial person with the capacity or interest to develop the capacity to build marketplaces, please reach out, because mm-hmm. there are much better systems that can be built, and the systems that you have are breaking.
8: Mm-hmm. And no, they are, definitely. We can see what's going on. That's what's panicking the United States, right?
9: Well, there's a news item just now. I mean, mm-hmm. This is, you know, live stream.
8: Yes, yeah, it is.
9: The FDIC has just shut down the Silicon Valley Bank in California during the day because of a bank run there.
8: Oh, we're going to see more bank runs. We're going to see more bank runs. Yeah, but just the beginning. I mean, it's all planned out, guys. This whole thing is all planned out. And you just have to be aware of it. So what time did they shut it down, Noah?
9: I just saw the news item at about 2 o'clock in the afternoon. So that would be about 11 o'clock in the morning in California. I don't know how much earlier it was, mm-hmm. but it couldn't have been too much earlier because, you know, banks don't open at 6 o'clock in the morning.
8: That's right. Yeah. So did they say how many people, why there was a bank run? Like what's going on there?
9: Not really. I was reading it on a financial site and they mm-hmm. were pointing out that with the, jack up in the value of bonds, large players looking for yield and safety were shifting from banks to T-bills, mm-hmm. because banks don't give returns as good as T-bills do these days. Okay. And so that there was basically a large movement of that, which caused the run. The other thing to note is that also since 2008, there's been a pretty precipitous decline in the amount of held currencies required for banks. And so what is required to make a run dangerous is significantly less. So mm-hmm. it frankly could have even been one large investor that you know, woke up one morning and was like, why do I have, you know, so many millions in my bank account when they could be in T-bills? And maybe that's what happened, but that's just pure speculation.
8: Yes. Interesting. But in 1929, there was a lot of bank runs at that time. We've seen bank runs before.
9: Absolutely. I mean, that's basically where FDIC comes from, mm-hmm. is an attempt by the banking sector to protect itself from runs, mm-hmm. Mm-hmm. by you know, upping the Fed's position as the lender of last resort and assuring the public that that would exist. The difficulty, of course, is that for all that stuff to actually work out, you actually have to have a firm foundation to be resting upon. And we've been sort of spinning castles in the air for really the better part of four decades at this point.
8: Yes, since 1971, when President Nixon took the gold standard off. I mean, you didn't have to have as much gold as they were printing the money, right? That's when we started to see what was going on in the world, didn't we?
9: That's a perfectly fair date. I try to be sort of generous, and so I think that the latest that you can put it is in the mid 80s with computerization taking mm-hmm. general state. I feel that 1987, it was at Black Tuesday, that crash, which was the most dramatic single day drop in stock history, and the first time in world history that an exchange did 1 million units of transaction volume, I'd say that was the world's first flash crash. Mm-hmm. And we've been seeing effectively computerized noise take a larger and larger role in our financial mm-hmm. system. Mm-hmm. And since the computers at the end of the day are just machines that don't really have opinions or needs, the greater the role that they're taking in the system, the less actual consonant value of data that there is to wade through. And so what we're seeing now is noise to signal ratios that are so extraordinary that mm-hmm. the markets are rapidly approaching total worthlessness.
8: Mm-hmm. Yeah. Oh yeah, definitely. It's interesting about Bitcoin and cryptocurrency. What do you feel about that?
9: I think that it's an interesting mathematical and technological trick. I mm-hmm. see some severe drawbacks in the existing implementations.
8: Okay.
9: The one that I, my sort of go-to deal killer for all the existing crypto platforms is that at present, every crypto system is hash dependent. So yes, the algorithm essentially is built around one particular kind of cryptography, mm-hmm, and cryptographic systems break. It's just, mm-hmm, that's a thing that happens. It's theoretically possible to create unbreakable cryptographic systems, mm-hmm, or maybe it isn't. We don't actually know which of these two, you know, worlds we live in right now. Mm-hmm. We do know other things that we also don't know how to do, that if we knew how to do them, it would be impossible. But that's, you know, more research is required, basically. But in the event that the systems that we're presently using aren't perfect, which seems more than likely, we can expect at some point, probably about a century from now, they would crack. And when they do crack, crypto systems based on them would be sort of meaningless and untenable at that point. Mm-hmm. So multi-hash dependency, which would increase the cost of operation, or other sorts of cryptographic protocols, I think, are more valuable as an actual currency basis. Mm-hmm. Fadding is picking up. I think FTX, in spite of the very real human costs that they've imposed on people, hopefully they've also imposed a certain degree of sane fear and distrust in a thing that is basically an alpha, you know, computer science thing. Yeah. So yeah, I mean, maybe someday, but there are technological and also cultural issues to get past that I hope we can be sane enough to figure out at some point, but we certainly haven't done it so far.
8: Yeah. My goodness. This has been very interesting. Thank you very much, because I love to know about inventions. I may not always understand everything, as I kind of look at it like, okay, so at the end, what's it going, how's it going to help us, right? And you've explained that. So I thank you very much for being on my show, and I want to invite everyone to reach out to Noah. And also, please do watch us on YouTube and on Facebook, and I'm going to have Noah on my podcast also. So if you go on Real Estate Media News Network, you can see over there on that side, you'll see this video on there. And also do reach out to Noah on LinkedIn. I don't know if do you have a Facebook page also, Noah, or pretty much?
9: I've never gotten onto Facebook.
8: Okay. And are you on Twitter? Twitter.
9: Never been on Twitter.
8: Okay, so LinkedIn is the place to find Noah. And when I write up about his bio, I will have his contact information if you couldn't take it down. But please go on YouTube and on Facebook, like, share, subscribe to my YouTube channel, Real Estate Media News Network. And I'd like to thank Noah very much for being my guest on the Maria Recruit Radio Show. And we will see you another time, Noah. Thank you, everyone. Have a great day. Bye-bye. Thank you. Number 2.

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5: From CBC News, The World This Hour, I'm Gina Louise Phillips. The Prime Minister is speaking out against Alberta's referendum question. Mark Carney took questions for the first time about the province's decision to ask Albertans if they want a separation referendum. As Olivia Stefanovic reports, Carney is campaigning to keep the province within Canada.
6: Is it helpful to ask these fundamental questions? No, it's not helpful. Of course it's not.
7: If anyone thinks Alberta's referendum question can be used to leverage the province's position in future negotiations, Prime Minister Mark Carney says, think again.
6: That is a very dangerous bluff.
7: When he was governor of the Bank of England, Carney says he saw firsthand what happened when the United Kingdom voted to withdraw from the European Union during Brexit.
6: And they're still 10 years later trying to undo what people didn't think they were voting for.
7: Carney says he will campaign to keep Canada united. And the federal government will review Alberta's referendum question closely to see if it triggers the Clarity Act, federal legislation that determines whether a provincial referendum question is clear before it can be put to voters. Olivia Stefanovic, CBC News, Ottawa.
5: Ottawa has unveiled Canada's first national firefighting fleet. It's aimed at rapidly boosting resources during periods of intense wildfire activity. The provinces and territories will be able to request aircraft as needed ahead of this fire season. David Thurton has more on this.
8: How many national aerial assets we had before this program?
9: Zero.
8: So now there's 12.
10: Kelsey Winter is with the Canadian Interagency Forest Fire Center. She underscores how much these aircraft will help fight fires.
8: And that's an incredibly exciting place for CIFC to be in with those additional assets that the federal government has allowed us to procure.
10: The provincial and territorial wildfire agencies can now request access to 4 air tankers, 5 heavy lift helicopters, and 3 other air assets. Unlike other air acquisitions, the federal government does not own them. Emergency Management Minister Eleanor Olszewski says leasing offers the government more flexibility.
11: We're not going to be paying to lease an aircraft in December when we don't need it.
10: The federal government allocated more than $300 million over 5 years to establish the new national firefighting fleet. David Thurton, CBC News, Ottawa.
5: Tim Hortons is planning to roll back its use of the temporary foreign worker program. The coffee chain says it will focus on hiring up to 10,000 local workers as it seeks to expand dozens of locations across the country this year. For years, Tim Hortons has been one of the biggest proponents of the TFW program. The long-standing yet controversial immigration pathway is aimed at filling gaps in the Canadian labor market. Tim Hortons today says its decision addresses a spike in youth unemployment and a reduced need for foreign labor. The head of the African Centers for Disease Control is defending the organization's handling of the Ebola outbreak. Critics say health officials moved too slowly in coordinating their response to the health crisis. Director General Jean Kaseya says he believes the CDC should be congratulated.
12: On the 15th of May, Africa CDC declared this outbreak when we got evidence that more than one country was infected. Second, we immediately started to interact with authorities who declared this outbreak the same day and started to work on the plan.
5: Kaseya says he has warned several countries, including Kenya, Ethiopia, and Tanzania, that they are at risk of an outbreak. The World Health Organization says there are now 220 suspected deaths linked to Ebola and more than 900 suspected cases. U.S. officials say a memorandum of understanding with Iran could be agreed upon as early as today. U.S. President Donald Trump claims negotiations are proceeding, quote, nicely. But Iran suggests any agreement is still days away. And that is The World This Hour. For CBC News, I'm Gina Louise Phillips. Thanks for listening.
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9: Well, yeah, actually.
13: Ow! Hey! Back to the 60s.
14: Wait a
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14: Second.
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15: Hi, my name is Steve Chelmsford. 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Coming up next.
16: The Beatles are great, Bobby and Cecil. And the Beatles are great, they're great.
17: I love them. I don't care what anybody thinks. I love the Beatles for them, and I'll always love them. Even when I'm 105 and an old grandmother, I love them. And Paul McCartney, if you are listening, Adrian from Brooklyn loves you with all her heart.
18: 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That's what happens to me. I can't help it. I mean, I have to move around. I can't stand still. I've tried it, and I can't do it.
19: Now, wait a minute. 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

0: Elvis from 1960 with It's Now or Never, one of Elvis's best-selling singles of all time, selling over 20 million copies worldwide. Some sources say it sold nearly 25 million copies.
1: Thank you very much.
0: Based on the Italian song O Solo Mio, it was number one in several countries around the world, including the USA and the UK. Before that, we heard from the Beatles with Hold Me Tight from their 1963 album With the Beatles. The song was written by John and Paul. With the Beatles, by the way, was released on November 22nd, 1963, a rather infamous day in world history, a very tragic day. My name is Steve Chelmsford. I'd like to welcome you to another episode of The Mop Tops and The King, an hour of Beatles and Elvis music with some fun surprises in between. Today's episode is number 755, and I hope you enjoy today's show. Let's head back to the year 1970 and the Beatles' Let It Be album. Here's the first track on the album, written by Paul McCartney, Two of Us.

0: Elvis from 1964 and his movie Roustabout with Poison Ivy League. I often wonder if this song had anything to do with a Massachusetts politician back in the day. I'm from Massachusetts, by the way. This guy was a famous politician. He got kicked out of Harvard for having someone else take a test for him.
1: Thank you very much.
0: My name is Steve Chelmsford. 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
2: We'd like you to give us your opinion on some clothes for teenagers.
3: Oh, by all means, I'd be quite prepared for that eventuality.
2: Well, not your real opinion, naturally. It'll be written out and you'll learn it. Can you read?
3: Of course I can.
2: I mean lines, ducky. Can you handle lines?
3: Well, I'll have a bash.
2: Good. Give him whatever it is they drink. A Coca-Rama?
3: A guitar?
2: Well, at least he's polite. Show him the shirts, Adrian.
3: I wouldn't be seen dead in them. The dead grotty.
4: Grotty?
3: Yeah, grotesque.
4: Of course they're grotty, you wretched nit. That's why they were designed. But that's what you'll want.
3: I won't.
2: You can be replaced, cheeky baby.
3: I don't care.

0: Former Beatle John Lennon from his 1975 rock and roll album, covering the legendary Gene Vincent with Bebop-a-Lula. You're listening to The Mop Tops and The King. My name is Steve Chelmsford. If you would like more information about the show, you could always check out our website, themoptopsandtheking.com. 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And we'd love to hear from you. It's time now to venture across the Atlantic Ocean to visit with our very dear friend in the north of England, Mr. Derek Shelmerdine, with this week's Elvis Unraveled.
1: Welcome to another Elvis Presley Unraveled. I'm Derek Shelmerdine, author of the book Rock and Roll Unraveled. Greetings from Harrogate in the north of England. The actor Peter Sellers has a lot of connections to the Mop Tops and the King. Peter Sellers Part 1. Peter Sellers and the King of Rock and Roll. Peter Sellers was one of Elvis's favourite actors. Elvis always had Pink Panther movies with him when he went on tour. Sellers is brilliant in those Pink Panther movies as the bumbling, mustachioed, karate-chopping Inspector Clouseau. Elvis loved to do Peter Sellers and Inspector Clouseau impressions. The Sellers movies A Shot in the Dark, Pink Panther movie, and Dr. Strangelove were two of Elvis's all-time favourites. Peter Sellers' last movie in 1980, the fiendish plot of Dr. Fu Manchu, leaves his fans with a vivid image of Elvis. At the end of the movie, Sellers, as Fu Manchu, transforms into an Asian Elvis Presley and, resplendent in a Vegas-style jumpsuit, launches into a rock and roll song, Rock-a-Foo. We'll pick up the story again next time with Part 2, Peter Sellers and the Beatles. Back to you, Steve, and your fabulous Mop Tops and the King show.

with a preacher man who asked, were you bound on such a cold, dark afternoon? 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

0: Hi, I'm John.
1: Hi, I'm Paul.
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3: And I'm Ringo. And we're the Cavan Beatles, directly from Liverpool.
1: Oh. You're listening to the Mop Tops and the King with Steve Chelmsford.
3: Yay!
1: What was that? Woo. Nice one, Stevie.

0: The Beatles from November of 1967 with Magical Mystery Tour, the title track to their EP, LP, and made-for-TV movie. The idea for the movie was conceived by Paul McCartney while he was on a plane. The EP and the LP hit number one in the UK and the USA, respectively. I think it's one of their more underrated albums, to tell you the truth, in my opinion. I think it's sensational.
1: Thank you very much.
0: The critics did not enjoy the TV film. They thought it was quite bizarre. It aired in the UK on Boxing Day in 1967. Before that, we heard from Elvis with Kentucky Rain, recorded in February of 1969 at the American Sound Studio. It was released in January of 1970 and peaked at number 16 on Billboard's Hot 100. It was part of Elvis's resurgence. I've heard that Kentucky Rain is our good friend Chris Porter's favorite Elvis song. Chris, I hope you were listening. Here's Elvis from his 1963 movie Fun in Acapulco with No Room to Rumba in a Sports Car on the Mop Tops and the King.

0: Hey, this is Judy from Cape Town in South Africa. 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
1: I got blisters on my fingers!
2: It's now time for what we like to call the Monkees Moment, our tribute to the prefab for the Monkees. And they do relate to the Beatles. Back in 1966, NBC created a TV show called The Monkees. The show is loosely based on the Beatles movie, A Hard Day's Night. NBC was attempting to create an American version of the Beatles. And here are the Monkees from 1966 with a stupendous track featuring Mickey Dolenz on lead vocals. Let's Dance On.
3: Let's dance on.

My theory is that when it comes to important subjects, there's only two ways a person can answer. Which way they choose tells you who that person is. For instance, there's only two kinds of people in the world. Beatles people and Elvis people. Now, Beatles people can like Elvis, and Elvis people can like Beatles, but nobody likes them both equally. Somewhere, you have to make a choice, and that choice tells you

0: This is Chad Sorg. This is the real Chad Sorg out in Goldfield. Steve, I just want to let you know, I think what you're doing on the Mop King, the radio show that you do is really awesome. The Beatles versus Elvis. There should be a comic book or a sequel, like sequel number 7.
1: Hey, hey, hey, hey.

0: Released on September 14th, 1956, Elvis with Love Me Tender. The song was based on the Civil War ballad Aura Lee. It was the title track to Elvis's first movie. The single hit number one in the fall of 1956 and remained at the top spot for 5 weeks. Elvis first performed the song on national television on September 9th, 1956, during his first appearance on The Ed Sullivan Show. Before that, we heard from the Beatles live at the Hollywood Bowl on August 23rd, 1964, covering Chuck Berry with Roll Over Beethoven. You're listening to The Mop Tops and The King. Once again, thank you so much for joining me today.
1: Thank you. You're beautiful.
0: Here's Paul McCartney from 1971 with Uncle Albert, Admiral Halsey.
2: We're

recorded at the Stax Studio in Memphis, Tennessee, on July 23rd, 1973, Elvis with Raised on Rock. It was written by Mark James, the same guy who wrote Suspicious Minds. Raised on Rock was released in August of 1973. It hit number 41 on the Hot 100. Just missed the top 40. My name is Steve Chelmsford. You're listening to The Mop Tops and The King from Chelmsford, USA.

0: Hello, this is Paul from Liverpool, and you're listening to a man who loves me just as much as Adrian from Brooklyn, Steve Chelmsford, on The Mop Tops and the King.
1: Thank you very much, Paul. That is very kind of you. It's time now to venture to beautiful Cape Cod to visit with our very good friend, Mr. Tom Kelly, with this week's episode of Beetle Talk.
2: I'm Tom Kelly, and this is Beetle Talk. With the release of Paul McCartney's latest album, The Boys of Dungeon Lane, it seems Liverpool has a new Beatles-related location for fans to explore. It's a bit far afield, being in speak, quite a ways from the city center, but Dungeon Lane, right by John Lennon International Airport, and George Harrison's Upton Green home, now available as a rental, show fans a little bit of the distances involved and the area covered by the Beatles, or in the case of Upton Green, the quarrymen. Just for fun, you can still take the number 80 bus, travels from Speke through Penny Lane, before reaching the city center. This is the same route Paul and George would have taken when they were both at the Liverpool Institute. We've been to Liverpool many times, and some of the most interesting places, and perhaps less changed by time, are outside the city center, which always seems to be under construction. One more thing. It's fun to go to Liverpool and see where things are, or were, who lived where, whose paths could have crossed, and how geographic realities might have impacted how their lives intertwined. I'm Tom Kelly, and this has been Beetle Talk.

0: The Beatles, along with Tony Sheridan on lead vocals, recorded in June of 1961 in Hamburg, Germany. The original release was credited to Tony Sheridan and the Beat Brothers. In 1964, the single was released in the USA on MGM Records and credited to The Beatles with Tony Sheridan to capitalize on Beatlemania. John Paul and George performed the backing vocals. Pete Best is on drums. The song hit number 26 on Billboard's Hot 100. My name is Steve Chelmsford. 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
1: Hi, Stephen. This is your mother calling. I love it when you play Elvis gospel songs.

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5: From CBC News, The World This Hour, I'm Gina Louise Phillips. Prime Minister Mark Carney says the push for separation in Alberta is a, quote, dangerous bluff. Last week, the Alberta government decided to add a question to the fall referendum on whether to hold a future referendum on separation. Carney says that vote could still be seen as the final say on whether to leave or stay. He also drew comparisons to Brexit when the UK left the European Union.
6: I saw firsthand what happened in the United Kingdom when the view was vote for this, it'll be soft, and then we'll negotiate, etc., and they end up. And they're still 10 years later trying to undo what people didn't think they were voting for, but what they ended up having.
5: Ottawa is reviewing the referendum question to see if it triggers the Clarity Act. Under that law, the House of Commons decides whether a question is clear enough before it can be put to voters. Police in the Greater Toronto Area have arrested 17 people in what they call one of the largest extortion cases ever seen. Investigators say an international criminal network targeted South Asian business owners across Canada and parts of the U.S. Mercedes Gastambide has more.
7: 106 criminal charges, the seizure of firearms and other evidence.
8: Hundreds of gunshots fired at homes across the country. Months of violent threats. A six-month-long investigation into the extortion of South Asian-owned businesses in Peel Region has finally led to results. More than half of the accused are from Brampton, Ontario, two from British Columbia, and one from California. The Canadian Border Services Agency says six of those charged may face deportation. Peel Police Chief Nishan Duryapa.
7: They scared, intimidated our communities, and now the steps are in place to see criminal process may remove them from this country.
8: Deputy Chief Nick Milinovich says out of 620 total rounds of ammunition known to be fired in Peel this year, this group accounted for half of those discharged.
9: Shootings directed at their homes, shootings directed at their business.
8: 16 of those violent incidents are linked to just one gang known as the Four Brothers. Mercedes Gastambide, CBC News, Toronto.
5: Top Indian trade officials say the relationship between Canada and India will be very important in the coming years. The largest Indian trade delegation to ever visit Canada is here for 2 days of talks. As Angie Seth reports, the trip is seen as a crucial next step in striking a free trade agreement.
10: Providing business opportunities for both countries.
11: Over 100 senior business representatives from industries in mining, energy, automotive, and aerospace are in Toronto to lock in business deals with their Canadian counterparts. Canada-India trade sits at around $10 billion. The goal is to expand that to $50 billion by 2030. Finalizing the Canada-India Comprehensive Economic Partnership Agreement, or CEPA, will be a key as Canada continues to diversify trade beyond the United States. Here's the president of the Indo-Canada Chamber of Commerce.
12: Canada is an energy superpower. India needs huge energy consumptions for its battery needs for smart AI-enabled energy grids.
11: Minister of International Trade Maninder Sidhu also announced he will lead a delegation back to India later this year. Angie Seth, CBC News, Toronto.
5: We now know which players are attending the Canadian men's soccer training camp this week, the last one before the World Cup kicks off next month. The roster released today gives soccer fans a glimpse at who might be representing Canada on home soil. Coach Jesse Marsh has high expectations for the group.
13: We're going to be younger. We're going to be more dynamic. We're going to have more players playing at a higher level. We're going to be athletic and strong.
5: The roster names key players, including star defender Alphonso Davies. There have been concerns about whether Davies, who's dealing with a hamstring injury, would be healthy enough to play. Moise Bambito and Alfie Jones are also on the roster. Six more players will be cut before the final World Cup lineup is announced on Friday. And that is The World This Hour. For news anytime, visit the website cbcnews.ca. For CBC News, I'm Gina Louise Phillips.
4: Hello, everyone. It's the Maria Recruit Radio Show, and today I have a wonderful author. Her name is Mary Kolak, and she's a writer, educator, and consultant who has made it her mission to share her vast expertise and knowledge in the world of business with her planned five-book series. Can you imagine? We're going to get into what that means to have a five-book series. That's not an easy task, and I admire anyone who can do that. Her first book, Beyond Success, Considerations in Making Money, was released in early 2022. Beyond Success, Acquiring Time is her second book, and that is part of the series. With over 20 years of experience as a management consultant, she has a proven track record of successfully developing and implementing strategies that achieve and sustain organizational objectives in the public, private, and not-for-profit sector. So I want to welcome Mary. Welcome, Mary, to my show. How are you today?
14: I'm doing great, Maria. How are you?
4: I'm doing fine. I'm glad we had a little bit of time together getting the technical issues out of the way.
14: I know, right?
4: And getting to know each other, right? I mean, that's the thing. Yeah. And I found it so interesting about your background. You did mention your background. Can you mention it to us right now so my listeners can get to know who you are?
14: My background, business background? I spent probably a good 30 years or more in management consulting to larger organizations in private and public sector. Mm-hmm. I spent 7 years teaching at a local university here in the operations management program, teaching that course. Before that, I was doing various clerical jobs as I was growing up, clerical jobs, secretarial work in oil companies in Calgary. And then when we moved to Victoria, that's when I got into more of the government work and the consulting field. So, yeah, that's sort of my background and launched from there.
4: Okay, now everyone's going to ask, why did you decide to write your first book, Mary? What was the reason for that?
14: That's a very good question. That book was percolating probably for about 10 years, like we had talked about before with you. So it was sort of in the back of my mind to write something. I had all these blog posts that I had written over the years as part of my consulting work. And I thought, well, it'd be a shame to lose all that information because there's a lot of good information in there. Good tips and guidelines for small and large businesses and for individuals on, for instance, on how to make money by focusing on the waste in processes in your organization and even in your home life. And then again, that was my first book. And my second book was on time management, which is more geared to individuals and how to better manage your time and have a happier life as a result.
4: Sure. And so can I ask how many pages your first book was?
14: Oh my God, a trick question. I'm going to go 150, maybe.
4: Yeah, that's what I figured. I mean, that's a good amount, right?
14: Right.
4: Okay, so tell me now, everyone's going to ask, because there's so many authors that are going to be watching this all over the world. How long did it take you to write your first book, Mary, from the idea until you actually sat down and wrote it? How many hours a day were you spending on it? Like, what is your strategy as a writer? Because I know you're working on your third book now, or is it your second?
14: Third.
4: Is it your second now? Your third, right. So, I mean, you've got your strategy down. Has it changed that much from the first book to the third book now?
14: No, I think the only change is that I'm busier now. It's funny. So it was during the pandemic, things kind of shifted in that, yeah, I'm doing a little bit less consulting, doing a bit less teaching. So I've got a little bit of extra time, right? So with that extra time, spend it on writing a book. Gosh, and how long would it take me? I'm going to go with maybe 2 months all total when you actually dedicate the time and figure out this is what you want to do. So it doesn't really take long if you have set aside the time and focus on actually doing it and completing the job. But if you're writing it part-time, like I'm doing my third book, if you're writing it part-time, it takes longer. right?
4: Sure.
14: It's going to take longer. So yeah, but it's what's interesting to me, even before we came onto this show today, Maria, I actually looked up on Google, it's for time management. I came up with 1.7 billion books are written on time management. Then I looked up money and waste. There's 207 million books on money and waste. And books just on money, 5.5 billion hits.
4: Oh, so, my
14: goodness. What this tells me is that there's a real need for people to understand how to manage their money, how to manage their time, right?
4: I agree. Yeah. And it takes discipline.
14: Oh, totally.
4: I mean, that's the one thing I learned in school. Oh. Is I learned to be disciplined in school. And I knew delayed gratification. I mean, that was one thing in our school times. And when I was in school, 50s and 60s and 70s, it was delayed even into the 80s. There was delayed gratification. Yes. You don't get anything instant. Everything now is instant, Mary.
14: It is.
4: That's part of the problem now. People think that you're going to write a book, you're going to become a millionaire. Well, yeah, I can tell you that's not the way it is. It's a wonderful extension of something you want to share of yourself. Just like yourself, I wrote my first book and I had it published, self-published like yourself in 2015. That's when I launched and I have won a number of awards for it. Mm-hmm. But it took me, like, it was in the making for many years. And, you know, it's called Double Your Income Using Social Media. Mm-hmm. But it took many years for me thinking, I'd like to write a book. Okay, let's just do this. And it was the whole process was very arduous. And you and I were talking about, I was working also.
14: Yes.
4: I mean, I had my real estate business as an investor, plus anything else I was doing, plus writing the book.
14: Right. Yeah. It takes a long time. It is a lot of work. You have to be dedicated to actually finishing it. Yes. And that's something that I learned as a youngster as well. If you start something, you finish it. Otherwise, don't start it. There's no point.
4: Exactly.
14: And I like your comment about the instant gratification. And I think social media, the internet, has actually heightened the need for instant gratification, especially among the younger generation. And you don't get that with writing a book.
4: No. And the other thing, too, being in business, is that's the same thing, too. I mean, I was telling you I had a show yesterday on 4680Q.ca, and I had two other ladies with me. One was a mortgage broker. One was a real estate investor and an agent, and then myself as an investor. And we were saying that, I mean, all of us, has taken us, like, I've been in business for 41 years, started in 1982 after I finished school and I got my degree. And the others, the same thing. We're all about 40 years in business. Mm-hmm. And we've seen everything go up and down, just like you were saying, 2020, what happened. I have seen ups and downs, and you know, everything that's going on right now, it's not the first time I've seen it. Right. And you have to have the patience to ride it through and look at it and say, okay, where's the opportunity? And for yourself, the opportunity came in writing the book.
14: Yes, absolutely.
4: Right?
14: Yeah. Right, yeah. So anytime there's a lull in the economy, let's say, or a pandemic takes over the world, that's your opportunity to do something new, something different, something for yourself, in fact.
4: Yeah. And for me, it was producing shows.
14: Yeah, which is
4: great. That's what it was. Like getting really handy, trying to be handy, Mary, with technology. Sometimes I just hate it.
14: I know.
4: I launched my podcast in 2020. My YouTube channel was up since 2018, but I really started producing a show a day, you know? So I mean, I was very, very strong in that.
14: Yeah.
4: But I took that as an opportunity that one door closed, another one opened.
14: Right.
4: And so we learned new skills. So we're always learning new skills and we take advantage of the lull times.
14: Yes, absolutely. Absolutely. Yeah.
4: Yes, for sure. So I'm just going to ask you some questions here that I know. Tell us about your book series, Mary.
14: Well, my book series is called Beyond Success. And like you said, there's five books. The first one is the Considerations of Making Money. Mm-hmm. Second one is on time management, acquiring time. The third one, I don't know the title of it, but it's on lean and productivity. The fourth one is in relation to communications. And the fifth one is about records management. So the series is intended to bring an awareness to anybody who reads it, small businesses, large businesses, individuals alike, to bring an awareness about things that we could improve in our business and in our lives to become more profitable, in a sense, more profitable, to better manage our time, to have better work-life balance, to have better relationships with communications, and better processes within our business and in our homes. So that's the book series. And I was hoping to launch book three soon. It will be this year. I'm working on it. Just a lot of other stuff came in relation to other work that I do, like editing, which I absolutely love. So I have let editing take over my life for a little bit, but I will pause it soon.
4: Of course. I don't know about you, but I have to feel inspired to write. I mean, as it is, I write blogs all the time. I produce my shows all the time. But to sit down and write a book again, you know, because I have to be inspired and I have to see what's the reason. You know, there's a reason. For me, it's sharing the information I know. I don't expect to become rich, because you do not become rich with the books, no matter what anybody's telling you. It's a calling card. People know that, you know, you've written a book. Not everyone can do that. Right. But if you think you're going to make your millions on it, break even, you're lucky, right?
14: Yeah. I'm not J.K. Rowling.
4: No, not at all. Yes. Yeah. And you don't have to be. I mean, I'm sure your book is on Amazon like mine is. Is yours on Amazon?
14: It is.
4: And are you in some bookstores too, Mary?
14: Yes, I am. I was. I think I still am in Calgary in the Chapters Indigo bookstores. I'm here in a bookstore in Victoria as well. And interestingly, they just sent me a new purchase order yesterday. They sold the last of my books, so they want more. Wow. They want a replenishment, which is great. So I have to do that at some point today or tomorrow and restock up there. So yeah, it's interesting. It's good. It feels good.
4: Can you share with us what it takes to be able to have your book sold in Chapters? What do you have to do? What is the process of that?
14: Oh, that's a question for my PR person, actually, and my distributor. Okay. So I let them handle all that. Really do. I don't get involved in that side of the business. The only thing that I did do was getting here in Bolin Books. I did approach the bookstore and said, hey, I'm a new author, local author, and here are my books. I did leave my very first one with them for review. And then they came back to me and said, yeah, we'll carry your book.
4: Excellent.
14: It depends on what they're looking for, and if your book fits with their series, I guess.
4: Mm-hmm. Mm-hmm. So you have a PR person. Not many authors have that. Mm-hmm. So what made you decide to get a PR person?
14: Good question. I guess just to get more promotion on my book. And I will put a plug in here for my awesome PR person, Sally Principio. She lives in Calgary. I love her. She's amazing. She keeps on top of me, so to speak. Make sure that I get my social media out there. She looks for different opportunities, speaking opportunities for me, conferences, that sort of thing. Mm-hmm. So she's really good that way. It's funny because I don't know why I went that route, because when I wrote the book, my first book, I thought, okay, I'm just going to write the book. That's it. Now I'll sit back. I'll relax. Whatever happens, happens. But for some reason, I don't know, my distributor got into the mix and she said, well, you know, you got to start selling your books. Well, yeah, sure, I sell a few books here and there, but really, that's not why I wrote them. Yeah, that's really why you should have written them. So that's why I got Sally involved. I know, right? It's like,
4: yeah.
14: I wrote the book. Isn't that enough? Like, that's,
4: that's just the start of your voyage, your adventure, right? Just the start.
14: It's funny. Yeah, I hadn't anticipated that at all. I hadn't thought about it. But I'm glad I got Sally. I'm glad. Yeah. And I'm glad Leanne Lessard is my distributor, in case anybody's wondering. Great lady out in Toronto area, Ontario area. So, yeah. So if you want, you're looking for a distributor and a great PR person, those are your two names to go for.
4: Do you want to repeat the names again? I couldn't make them out.
14: Well, the public relations is Sally Principio in Calgary, and distributor Leanne Lessard in Ontario.
4: Fantastic. Fantastic. Yeah. Now, not many authors think of doing that or are not even aware they can do that. So it probably helps a lot. Like if you're an author, you're not really good with social media or you want to be, because I think you were featured on some shows. I think as I heard that you were on some shows lately. Which ones were you on?
14: I was on the Kim Hayden podcast. I was also another Biz Genius, I think it was. Mm-hmm. Yeah. So these are all shows that Sally found for me. It's not something I would ever think of doing. Like I said, I wrote the book. That's enough, right? But it's like, this is just the beginning. It's like, had I known, I don't know. Yes. I still would have written the books. I still would have written
4: them. Sure. Well, of course.
14: Yeah,
4: of
14: it's a new career, I guess.
4: It's a new, and it is. That's, I think, people don't understand. That's the one thing I learned, because I self-published like you, and I got my ISBN number from Ottawa, and then I became a publisher, right? Yes. I thought, why not? Just throw it all in there, right? And then Then, of course, I had to find a publishing company, and I found a really good one out of Toronto.
14: Okay.
4: Excellent. I learned about that part of it, and I can order from him anytime. I can just go and pick it up, and it's all there, and it costs very little money.
14: Right.
4: That's the other thing, too. When you go through a publishing house, you have to pay to buy your own books back at their price, where when you publish it yourself, you pay very little money for the book, and then you can make most of the profit, you know?
14: Correct.
4: But you have to learn how to market. And if you're not good at that, right, then you should hire someone if you're really serious. But please don't think you're going to make a million.
14: No.
4: If you're lucky enough, but I haven't found many that have. And it's only, you know, people who have really strong publicity and they're paying thousands of dollars for it. Okay, the next question is, what inspired you to write this book series? I think we spoke about that because you had your blogs that you had written. You want to go into it a little bit deeper? Did you find that in the workplace that was what was missing? Is that why?
14: Yes, absolutely. So during my consulting stint for 30 years and more, I noticed all these areas for improvement, right? So inventory, people amass so much inventory, which is a waste. It's a waste of money. And my first book, Considerations of Making Money, I think I mentioned it's not about how much you earn and how much you save, but it's about looking at the little things in your business and in your home life, how to reduce the waste. And when you reduce the waste, you actually end up saving money in the long run. And even reducing waste, that comes down to habits and processes that are flawed within the organization. So the inspiration there was I noticed all this stuff going on in organizations. So why not? You know, here are lots of tips and techniques that you can use and you can apply in your organization to help you save money, to help you manage your time better, and so forth. So that was my inspiration. It was really, helping. And so that's the inspiration. And then in the end, the point is to help the reader gain an awareness of how to improve in these areas.
4: I think you would have had a lot of fun with the supply chain problems that have occurred since 2020.
14: Gosh.
4: I mean, that was crazy, eh? That was really crazy.
14: I'm still trying to figure out why that happened.
4: Well, it was for me, it was all part of the plan.
14: Well, yeah, that's a broadcast for another time, isn't it?
4: Oh, I know. And I do a lot of this. If anybody wants to know more about these supply issues, what's going on with the World Economic Forum, any of that, you can go on my podcast, Maria Recruit, and all things real estate, and I touch on all of those things.
14: Amazing.
4: So please go on there. Actually, everyone, I have a great announcement. I was telling Mary that I think I just posted myself as a podcast on Apple. I've been on Anchor since 2019, but I just posted it on Apple, and I'm actually number 24.
14: Amazing.
4: Of all the business shows on Apple. I couldn't believe it. So if you want to know more what's going on, please go here, okay? Or just go on Anchor. You can watch it there. But I have to have Mary come on because the supply issues. It's all kind of the bigger plan of what's going on.
14: There's lots going on. Lots going on.
4: For sure. That'll be another show, Mary. So the next question is, what do you hope readers gain after reading your Beyond Success books?
14: Well, what I hope they gain is an awareness of how to better manage their businesses, their lives, in terms of not wasting inventory, first start, and also learning how to, an awareness of how to better manage their time. Because my acquiring time book has a lot of lists, if you will, about how to help you, how to set you on the right track to managing your time. So how do you manage your time? First, you need to know where your time is going. Sometimes we intuitively think that we know where our time went during the day, but we don't. We actually don't, which is surprising. And I did this years ago, just as a test on myself. I kept track of what I did during the day, and I did that only for a couple of days. Ideally, you should do it for a week, maybe even a month. It depends on how much time management you need. Just to track where your time goes. And it's surprising. It's surprising how much wasted time you accumulate, or somebody can accumulate during the day, not even be aware of it. And so all that wasted time can translate to wasted money. And also wasted time, obviously, so you lack in the work-life balance. So doing things like that, so just gaining an awareness of what it takes to improve your bottom line and your time management skills.
4: Very important for business to be successful. Absolutely. So can you give some advice for anyone who's thinking of becoming an author? Besides them getting in touch with you to speak to you personally or watch, like, do you have a blog or do you have a website that we can share with everyone?
14: Well, my website is marykolak.com. So I've got information up there. There's no advice there on how to become an author. But definitely, if you want to get in touch with me, I'd be happy to share, you know, my story and experiences on writing. Ideally, it's just setting aside, make the decision first, right? So you have the decision, you do your research, you set aside the time that you think you're going to require to write. And depending on how much time you actually have, if you're doing it in between other jobs, which most of us are, set aside a block of time here and there to write. And try and write, give yourself, say, 2 hours a day and write a chapter, for instance. And the thing with writing also is don't edit while you write. I think that's key.
4: Don't do it. No.
14: You're going to go crazy. You'll rewrite one page 20 times and you'll never progress.
4: I agree.
14: That's really important. So leave the editing to people like me.
4: There you go.
14: I can help you with that. So setting aside time and just going forward. Don't get discouraged. Chances are you're not going to make a lot of money on your book, but if you're writing a book to make money, that's the wrong approach.
4: Yes.
14: Write the book because you want to write a book for a different purpose. So in my instance, it was to bring an awareness about where you can save money in your business by not wasting, by focusing on the little things, and looking at your time management for starters. So you need to have the right mindset, the right purpose to go into writing.
4: There has to be the purpose. Myself, for social media, because I do short-term rentals, I'm a real estate investor. And I was writing it for people that may not understand that much social media, because a lot of the people that were in the short-term rental business when I started in 2000, social media wasn't such a big thing. There was no such thing, right? But I mean, when I wrote the book and published in 2015, I mean, there's still people that didn't understand what it was all about at that time. Now, my goodness, it's gone in such a different direction than it was even in 2015 or 2012 when I started. Complete different direction, you know?
14: Yes.
4: So it's to share. I mean, I think I'm an educator. You're an educator too. I think that's probably part of what goes on. We're educators. We want to share with people what we know, right?
14: Yes, absolutely.
4: If you're thinking of making a million, you're not going to.
14: No.
4: You can maybe pay for the covering of the costs of publishing. But as I said, if you self-publish, it costs very, very little.
14: Yes.
4: So what made you decide to self-publish, Mary?
14: It just felt like the easiest route. The easiest route to do it. I did, interestingly, years ago. So this has been percolating for a long time. So probably a good 10 or more years ago, I did write a chapter on lean. I was thinking about writing a lean book, which is actually my third book anyway in the series. But I wrote a chapter and I did submit it to a friend of mine who submitted it to three publishing houses. So figuring, hey, let them publish. I don't have to worry about any costs and that sort of thing.
4: Sure.
14: They came back and they said my writing was very good. So I was really pleased to hear that. Mm-hmm. But they wanted me to pare down the topic a little bit. So I thought, whatever. Like, what do you know? What do you know? Anyway, so that just kind of sat there. And then the pandemic was the time when I actually launched into writing my own. Self-publishing is the easiest, honestly.
4: Sure,
14: it is. You don't have any contracts. You're free.
4: The money's your own.
14: Yeah,
4: the money's your own. You don't owe anything to anybody. You don't have to jump through hoops. You don't have to do anything. And myself, as a business person, I want the easiest. Because that wasn't my main business. This was just a sideline, right?
14: Exactly.
4: I mean, I because I belong to the Chamber of Commerce, I would give it as a gift or people would buy it from me.
14: Right.
4: When they saw me, they thought it was great. I would sign it, you know.
14: Yeah.
4: And people are still mentioning now, Maria, I bought a book from you. Like that was 10 years ago, whatever, right?
14: When, that's
4: you know,
14: awesome.
4: 2015, not quite 12, 10 years. But I mean, so I did that. I enjoyed it. But I never thought it was going to be, I wasn't going to put 100% into it. When I wrote the book, it was whatever it was. But that's not my business model. I can't make a lot of money with that.
14: No.
4: On Amazon, I don't even look to see if it's even selling. You know, I didn't even know about Amazon. I had somebody put it on for me.
14: Yeah.
4: You know, like I didn't even know what that was all about. So you learn as you go. So I prefer doing shows like this because it's immediate. It's done. I meet wonderful people like you, you know, and my radio shows. I love that because it's going all over the world, you know.
14: Right.
4: So I guess you know what you do is you find your mojo, right? Even within writing, your mojo is you write your books, but you also love to edit.
14: Yes. Yes.
4: Right? That's your mojo. I mean, we all have a mojo. Mine is producing the shows. That's my mojo, my radio shows that I have, you know. That's my mojo. I enjoy that. Writing, it's okay, whatever it is. But that's not my main mojo.
14: Yeah. Yeah. Honing in on what you're good at, your passion.
4: Yes, honing in on it. Yes.
14: Yeah. It's interesting. A long time ago, and I think I actually wrote about this too. It's something about thinking about the young people, how they jump from job to job because, you know, they have to be in this director role, right, fresh out of school.
4: Yes. Yes.
14: but they don't like the job, but it's really interesting. You start to like a job once you master that job. So if you get enough time, you will become a master. But not only that, not only do you become a master, you develop a passion for that, for that particular work. And the reason you have that passion is because you are a master at it. But the way to become a master is to actually work at it.
4: Yes.
14: So it's like they're connected. You know, you find there's mastery in passion, but there's also passion in the mastery.
4: Mm-hmm.
14: Yeah. So knowing your job will lead you to being passionate about your job.
4: Exactly.
14: So, and that doesn't come overnight.
4: No. And you know what they say? You become a master at anything after 1,000 hours or 10,000 hours.
14: Yeah.
4: Isn't there a saying about that?
14: I think there is.
4: If you really want to know a topic really well, or if you're planning on becoming an author, you have to do that many hours of research and then actually work on it.
14: Yes.
4: It takes 1,000 is the minimum to 10,000 where you become a master at it.
14: That's right. That's right. Yeah.
4: And you're becoming a master at it because you're going into your third book. Now, do you have a book beside you that you can show it to us on the camera?
14: I do.
4: Yeah, please do.
14: Backwards.
4: Oh, I love it.
14: Backwards. So this is my first book.
4: Yeah, I love it.
14: This is my second book.
4: Yeah, yeah.
14: And my third book is, I do have a cover for my third book, but it's not. So, so the cover is ready, but the book isn't. Yeah.
4: So do you get your own ISBN number now, Mary? Do you do that too?
14: Yes, I did that even for the first book. Yeah.
4: Yeah. And have you become a publishing house also?
14: Yes,
4: you can, you know.
14: Yes.
4: There you go. No,
14: so we'll do that. Yeah. So I'm my own publisher. I publish through Discourse Books and distribute through Legacies Publishing. I believe that's Leanne. And so it's easy to do nowadays. Everything's online. Do everything online and off you go. Off you go.
4: Fantastic. Yeah. Fantastic. So do you want to, before we close, did you want to leave us with any thoughts, Mary?
14: Thoughts for people, thoughts for authors.
4: Yes, of course.
14: I think one of the things that I've noticed with people in general, we've got all busy lives, and social media is no exception. It's actually ramped up the busyness in our lives.
15: Oh, yes.
14: And what I've noticed, to help people better manage their time, it's important that you prepare for work by not rushing to work. So plan ahead. Plan ahead, and that'll help you de-stress. Keep your email inbox clear. So this is something I talk about, I think, in my second book, but also it'll be in my third book. I follow the BFAT rule. So B-F-A-T, bring forward, file, act, and toss. So when you go through your email inbox every day, you should really be down to zero. You should not have to go through the same email every single day. Once you've dealt with an email, it's got to get out of your inbox. It's like, it's mental clutter is what it is if you don't get rid of it. Set priorities for your day by doing a schedule and actually sticking to those priorities. Unless something urgent comes up, which is life or death, there's no reason to waver from your priorities. Don't use your mobile phone or your desktop computer when you come home from work, unless, of course, like you and me, that is our work.
15: But again, that is our work,
14: right? We need a break. You can't be on it 24/7, even though I tell people I'm on 24/7. I'm not. You can't. Nobody can do that. No. And also, I think another very important thing for people to realize to help themselves better manage their time and their productivity is to get enough sleep. People don't get enough sleep. You know, we're so connected to social media, to this technology. We're on. We're constantly on with the screens. We need a minimum 7.5 to 8 hours of sleep a night in order for our bodies to refresh, for our brains to re-energize and start fresh in the day. So be sure to do that. And that's my advice to the listeners, and hopefully that helps reset.
15: And the other thing, too, if I may add, Mary, is that if you're planning to write a book or whatever, or any type of business, because I'm a business development consultant, is make sure you have jobs on the side. You cannot rely on a book. You can't rely on a new business. It takes anywhere from 5 to 10 years to start making any money from your business. In that time, you're putting money in, you're putting effort in. So the trick with me as a single woman, I've done this all on my own, is I've had many eggs in many baskets. I learned that from my father.
14: Yes.
15: If one dries up, like it did during the coronavirus, I had something else to go to. Yes. And I think everyone here needs to have, in order not to feel the pressure economically, because I think what you're seeing now, Mary, is people are panicking and they go into social media and they are really worried about all of that. And what they do is they are overdoing it. They can't think straight. You need to be able to think straight before you do anything in your life. Absolutely. So that's what I say is you have to have many jobs or get a, I never want to work full-time, always part-time, because I made more money that way. And then I was building my business on the side. Yeah. So I think a lot of people have to think about it that way. You're not going to become a millionaire overnight. It takes many years to become financially independent. And I actually, that happened to me in 2008, that I was able to say, I am becoming financially independent entirely on my real estate. But I started my business in 1982.
14: Mm-hmm.
15: How many years was that? Right?
14: A long time. Yes.
15: Not, and it's still not easy now, even though we've got the changes, it's still not easy. Things change.
14: That's right. Yeah. That's right.
15: So Mary, how can people get in touch with you? Can you let us know if you want to give an email, a phone number, whatever else you want to do?
14: Sure. I mean, I've got my website, so marykolak.com. There is contact information there. They can email me through that site. Or marykolak@marykolak.com is my email address as well. If you want to get in touch, happy to chat. Happy to provide any advice as required.
15: And you can find her on Facebook.
14: I
15: have become friends on social media. And I'm enjoying this. I'm going to be friends to so many authors that I'm meeting right now or business people. I just love it. I just love it. Well, Mary, I want to thank you very much for being on my show.
14: Thank you,
15: Mary. The Radio Show, all part of the Real Estate Media News Network. And everyone, please share, like, and subscribe on YouTube. I'm on YouTube. It's called Real Estate Media News Network. You will see this interview there along with all my podcasts. she'll probably even be on my radio shows. So I'll be sharing this on my radio show. So I thank you all for joining me. If you like us, please let us know. Thank you, Mary. We'll see you later. Bye,
14: everyone. Thanks, Maria.

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5: From CBC News, The World This Hour, I'm Gina Louise Phillips. The Prime Minister is speaking out against Alberta's referendum question. Mark Carney took questions for the first time about the province's decision to ask Albertans if they want a separation referendum. As Olivia Stefanovich reports, the opposition is taking issue with his tone.
6: Is it helpful to ask these fundamental questions? No, it's not helpful.
7: If anyone thinks Alberta's referendum question can be used to leverage the province's position in future negotiations, Prime Minister Mark Carney says, think again.
6: That is a very dangerous bluff.
7: Carney says Ottawa will review Alberta's referendum question closely to see if it's clear enough to put to voters, a response that's drawing criticism from Alberta Conservative MP Michelle Rempel-Garner.
8: He has no right to wag his finger. That makes it worse.
7: Christine Normandin, an MP with the separatist Bloc Québécois, says the Prime Minister should stay out of Alberta's affairs.
9: It's only up to them.
7: In a statement, Alberta Premier Daniel Smith says she agrees with Carney that Alberta should remain a province of Canada, but adds this is a decision for Albertans, not the federal government. Olivia Stefanovich, CBC News, Ottawa.
5: Tim Hortons is planning to roll back its use of the temporary foreign worker program. The coffee chain says it will focus on hiring up to 10,000 local workers as it seeks to expand dozens of locations across the country this year. For years, Tim Hortons has been one of the biggest proponents of the TFW program. The long-standing yet controversial immigration pathway is aimed at filling gaps in the Canadian labor market. Tim Hortons today says its decision addresses a spike in youth unemployment and a reduced need for foreign labor. The federal government is leasing 10 new firefighting aircraft as Canada gears up for another wildfire season. It says provinces and territories can now request those resources during periods of intense wildfire activity. Last year was the nation's second worst season on record. The head of the African Centers of Disease Control is defending the organization's handling of the Ebola outbreak. Critics say health officials moved too slowly in coordinating their response to the health crisis. Director General Jean Kaseya says he believes the CDC should be congratulated.
10: On the 15th of May, Africa CDC declared this outbreak when we got evidence that more than one country was infected. Second, we immediately started to interact with authorities who declared this outbreak the same day and started to work on the plan.
5: Kaseya says he has warned several countries, including Kenya, Ethiopia, and Tanzania, that they are at risk of an outbreak. The World Health Organization says there are now 220 suspected Ebola deaths. Canada's World Cup roster is close to being finalized. This week, players have gathered at a four-day training camp in North Carolina. Jamie Strachan is there, and he has the latest.
11: Yes, I think Alfonso will play in the World Cup.
12: With only days before he has to name Canada's World Cup roster, head coach Jesse Marsh answered the biggest question swirling around this team. Marsh says superstar Alfonso Davies will play, but no guarantees he'll play in Canada's first match.
11: No, I don't think he'll be ready quite on June 12th. But we'll see.
12: Canada Soccer put out a list of 32 players today, many gathering in Charlotte this week for a final training camp. Only 26 will make the final roster. Marsh says Davies is continuing treatment in Germany for a hamstring injury he suffered while playing for Bayern Munich earlier this month. Davies is one of a number of key players hoping to be healthy in time. No matter who makes the final cut, Marsh promises this will be Canada's best ever team.
11: Last tournament, we averaged 27 years for the squad. Right now, we're at about 25. We're going to be younger. We're going to be more dynamic.
12: The final roster will be unveiled Friday evening. Jamie Strachan, CBC News, Charlotte, North Carolina.
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13: Ever.
4: 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Understanding these trends can be the compass guiding your investment decisions. 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And don't overlook the average selling times. They can indicate whether it's a buyer's or seller's market. Armed with knowledge about market trends, we move on to studying local laws and regulations. The next step involves getting familiar with the legal landscape. Real estate is a field that's heavily regulated, and these regulations can differ significantly from one place to another. It's essential to understand local zoning laws, building codes, and rental regulations. Other legal requirements may also impact your investment plans, so don't overlook them. 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They can guide you through market trends, potential opportunities, and even pitfalls to avoid. Their expertise, combined with your research, can be a powerful tool in your investment strategy. Networking done right, let's now look at economic indicators that can influence the real estate market. Economic indicators can have a significant impact on property values and rental demand. Keeping an eye on factors like interest rates, inflation rates, GDP growth, and employment rates is key when planning a real estate investment. With economic indicators in check, it's time for our final step, conducting a comparative market analysis. Our final step involves comparing potential properties to determine their market value, rental potential, and potential returns on investment. Comparative market analysis, or CMA, helps you assess the market condition and make informed decisions. With this final step, you're now equipped to understand the real estate market like a pro. Happy investing!

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5: From CBC News, The World This Hour, I'm Gina Louise Phillips. Alberta's separation referendum and debate over a pipeline are looming over a meeting of Canada's Western premiers. They're in Alberta for an annual two-day meeting to discuss trade and energy security. Caroline Bargoot has more.
6: Tensions are expected to be high between Alberta Premier Daniel Smith and BC Premier David Eby, as this is their first face-to-face meeting since the two exchanged barbs over a proposed pipeline to the BC coast. Smith had blamed BC leadership in part for the separation debate in her province. When asked about those comments today, she didn't take them back.
7: I think that there just needs to be self-reflection. You don't end up with a situation where a million or more Albertans have given up on the country overnight. You get there because of successive barriers to us being able to realize our economic prosperity and be able to attract investment and be able to govern ourselves.
6: The two-day Western Premiers Conference runs through tomorrow. The leaders are expected to tackle a number of issues surrounding growth, energy and trade, as well as Indigenous economic opportunities. Caroline Bargoot, CBC News, Kananaskis, Alberta.
5: The head of the African Centers for Disease Control is defending the organization's handling of the Ebola outbreak. Critics say health officials moved too slowly in coordinating their response to the health crisis. Director General Jean Kaseya says he believes the CDC should be congratulated.
8: On the 15th of May, Africa CDC declared this outbreak when we got evidence that more than one country was infected. Second, we immediately started to interact with authorities who declared this outbreak the same day and started to work on the plan.
5: Kaseya says he has warned several countries, including Kenya, Ethiopia, and Tanzania, that they are at risk of an outbreak. The World Health Organization says there are now 220 suspected Ebola deaths and more than 900 suspected cases. Police in the Greater Toronto Area have arrested 17 people in what they call one of the largest extortion cases ever seen. Investigators say an international criminal network targeted South Asian business owners across Canada and parts of the U.S. Mercedes Gastambide has more on this.
9: 106 criminal charges, the seizure of firearms and other evidence.
10: Hundreds of gunshots fired at homes across the country. Months of violent threats. A six-month-long investigation into the extortion of South Asian-owned businesses in Peel Region has finally led to results. More than half of the accused are from Brampton, Ontario, two from British Columbia, and one from California. The Canadian Border Services Agency says six of those charged may face deportation. Peel Police Chief Nishan Duryapa.
9: They scared, intimidated our communities, and now the steps are in place to see criminal process may remove them from this country.
10: Deputy Chief Nick Milinovich says out of 620 total rounds of ammunition known to be fired in Peel this year, this group accounted for half of those discharged.
11: Shootings directed at their homes, shootings directed at their business.
10: 16 of those violent incidents are linked to just one gang known as the Four Brothers. Mercedes Gastambide, CBC News, Toronto.
5: We now know which players are attending the Canadian men's soccer training camp this week, the last one before the World Cup kicks off next month. The roster released today gives soccer fans a glimpse of who might be representing Canada on home soil, and coach Jesse Marsh says he has high expectations for the group.
12: We're going to be younger. We're going to be more dynamic. We're going to have more players playing at a higher level. We're going to be athletic and strong.
5: The roster names key players, including star defender Alfonso Davies. There had been concerns about whether Davies, who is dealing with a hamstring injury, would be healthy enough to play. Moyes Bombido and Alfie Jones are also in the roster. Six more players will be cut before the final World Cup lineup is announced on Friday. Exciting. And that is The World This Hour. For CBC News, I'm Gina Louise Phillips. Thanks so much for listening.
4: Have you ever found yourself caught in a situation where you had to pay your tenant to move out? This, dear listener, is not a far-fetched scenario. Welcome to the world of cash for keys, a phenomenon where landlords are compelled to hand over hefty sums to their tenants in exchange for them vacating the property. This trend is fueled by a myriad of factors, among which rental market conditions and tenant rights are at the forefront. In a market where demand often outpaces supply, tenants can leverage their position to demand cash incentives before agreeing to vacate. Additionally, tenant rights laws in many regions further fortify this position, making it a lengthy and costly process for landlords to evict defaulting tenants. It might sound unbelievable, but let's delve into a real-life case that will leave you astounded. Meet John, a landlord from Chicago who experienced this issue firsthand. He found himself in a predicament when a tenant refused to vacate his property. You see, the tenant leveraged the legal system, knowing that eviction processes could be lengthy and expensive. John was left in a tough spot. The tenant's refusal to leave was not just a nuisance, but a financial burden. The cost of potential legal proceedings was daunting. It was a game of numbers, and the figures were not in John's favor. After much thought, John made a decision that he never thought he would have to. He paid his tenant a staggering $100,000 to leave. Yes, you heard that right. $100,000 just to regain control of his own property. John's story is not an isolated case. There are many more landlords out there dealing with similar situations. So, what is the takeaway from these startling instances? The cash for keys trend is a growing concern in the property market, fueled by a combination of factors. Firstly, the imbalance in the supply and demand of rental properties has created an environment where tenants can essentially name their price to vacate a property. This is particularly prevalent in areas where housing is in high demand. Secondly, the existing legal frameworks have proven to be inadequate in protecting landlords from these exorbitant demands. Without solid legislation in place, landlords often find themselves in a vulnerable position, giving tenants the upper hand in negotiations. Lastly, the lack of awareness and preparedness among landlords exacerbates the issue. Many are caught off guard by these outrageous demands, often feeling forced into a corner with no other viable options. As we navigate the complexities of the rental market, it's clear that cash for keys is a phenomenon that landlords need to be aware of and prepared for.

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5: From CBC News, The World This Hour, I'm Gina Louise Phillips. Ottawa says it's providing evidence to Israel of Canadian flotilla activists being mistreated during their detainment there and is asking for an independent investigation. Rafi Boujikanian reports.
6: Prime Minister Mark Carney says he spoke to Israeli President Isaac Herzog on Monday as he seeks a full investigation. 12 Canadians were among the hundreds of activists on dozens of boats that were apprehended by Israel in international waters as they set sail toward the naval blockade on Gaza. Everyone's now been released, but one Canadian alleged to CBC News that he was beaten up and stabbed while he was detained. Activists from other countries have made accusations to other media about being sexually assaulted. Ottawa says Canadians were denied consular services while detained, a violation of the Vienna Convention. Israeli Foreign Minister Gideon Saar accuses the activists of provocation on behalf of Hamas, saying Israel will continue to act in full accordance with international law, and he's asked Canada to investigate a rising number of anti-Semitic incidents here. Rafi Boujikanian, CBC News, Ottawa.
5: Prime Minister Mark Carney says the push for separation in Alberta is a, quote, dangerous bluff. Last week, the Alberta government decided to add a question to the fall referendum on whether to hold a future referendum on separation. Carney says that vote could still be seen as the final say on whether